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4: 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I am not here to judge you. I'm here to listen and help however I can. I was there myself, and I found another way. 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I'm living proof.
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1: Well, resident aliens, whatever, fast-track them to citizenship. And this is still illegal, but no one's talking about it. No one's prosecuting it. And here's the real takeaway from it, Mark. Mm-hmm. It's when you look at the effect of citizenship, I would say, you know, new citizens, right, on various states and how it affects their elections. It's not just the number of new citizens that become minted in that state, right, by birthright citizenship, by naturalization or whatever. It is the percentage of the overall population, because that's how you win elections, is by being, you know, 51 to 49 or whatever, right? They're using these Form N-648 medical diagnoses. I'm sorry, this is very technical, but listen to me. This is the second most important thing you're going to hear tonight. All right. Six of the top 10 states for percentages of naturalized citizens are swing states. They're using fraud. They have a citizenship fraud.
2: Are you
1: machine
2: in this industry, so you see it with your own two eyes?
1: 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Someone else is voting for them. So I looked into it. It's Form N-648 medical exemptions.
2: We got it. We'll be right back.
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19: You know, it's funny, when I think back to what the typical American dinner looked like when you and I were kids, there's usually some kind of meat featured at the center of the plate. Vegetables are there, but often thought of as a side dish. More and more, though, we are coming to realize that a plant-based diet, with little or no meat even, is going to be a healthier way to eat for just about everyone. New study out of the University of Hawaii.

0: I will be on Hannity literally soon. Literally soon, Mr. Producer. 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Now, I used to think a mattress was just furniture. 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I noticed the difference right away. If you're waking up stiff, tossing and turning, sleeping hot, even reaching for a pain reliever before bed, hoping tonight will be different, well, that's not aging. 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And here's another thing I love about Ghost Bed. This is a big deal. You ready? Big, big, big deal. You get 101 nights to try it at home. Hello! Hello! You get 101 nights to try it at home. If you don't feel the difference, you can send it back risk-free. 101 nights, that takes you right through the summer. The temperatures this week and all across the East Coast and the Southwest are going to be in 100 degrees. 100 degrees? 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One more time. I really want you to try this for 101 nights. 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Did I mention I'm on Hannity tonight? I don't even remember anymore. I did. So did I mention I'm on Hannity soon, Mr. Producer? Actually, I don't know what time during his hour. It doesn't matter. I've just got to run to the other studio. The other studio is actually another room. One of these days, maybe I'll show everybody. Nah, I better not. So, ladies and gentlemen, I ordered this book. It's been on my desk. Ayatollah Khomeini's Mein Kampf by Ayatollah Khomeini. And I've been reading through this. It doesn't get any sicker. So I think next week, or the week after, depending, I'm going to read some of this to you so you know what we're dealing with. These people are not going away. If they're not defeated, they're going to survive, and they will fight another day. And when 5 years pass, 10 years pass, our kids and our grandkids are going to have to deal with this. I'm just telling you. I don't care how much I'm attacked or bad-mouthed or what. What are you, a warmonger? Those are that 2IQ crowd. No, I'm a peacemonger, morons. The Islamists are dangerous. Eliminating traces of intellectual and moral colonialist aggression. This is the Marxist-Islamist combination. He was a big admirer of Hitler and Lenin. Hitler and Lenin. And they all have these little books. Hitler had Mein Kampf. This is this guy's Mein Kampf. Then you have the Communist Manifesto. When you think about all the deaths, all the horrors, the torture, the rape, as a result of these three men in three little books, Mein Kampf, Hitler's, Mein Kampf, Khomeini, the Communist Manifesto, Marx and Engels. When you think of these three men, four there, but really Marx, and their little books, their ideologies, which have much in common, by the way, and all the death that results from that. That's why you have to take these individuals who seem, well, that would never happen under this guy or that guy. You've got to take them deadly seriously. deadly seriously, because not to is a huge mistake. A huge mistake. Look, we got a couple of good opinions out of the court, too, but I don't really care. The big enchilada was a disaster. And it's going to be a disaster for the rest of your life unless we get conservatives in and so forth and so on. And that's not going to be so easy. It's not going to be so easy to reverse this. It gets harder and harder and harder. Of course, the Democrats are arguing Trump tried to attack black people. What does this have to do with black people? We salute our armed forces, police officers, firefighters, emergency personnel, our truckers, ICE, the men and women in Israel, the men and women in Ukraine, the men and women in Iran, and you, the American people. God bless you, and thank you. And I'll see you tomorrow right here, and I'll see you in about 30 minutes on...
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9: From ABC News, I'm Dave Packer. Today, the Supreme Court struck down President Trump's executive order attempting to end birthright citizenship. Louisiana Democratic Congressman Troy Carter.
10: The history and the gravity of this moment should not be lost on any of us. Make no mistake about it. Today's victory does not mark the end of this fight. It marks the beginning of the next one.
9: Just this afternoon, House Speaker Mike Johnson said Republicans might introduce legislation through Congress to limit who can claim American citizenship. Also today, the court upheld laws in roughly half states that prohibit transgender girls and women from playing in their public school and college sports teams. Outrage in Lexington, Kentucky, where a vacation Bible school staged a mock shooting. ABC's Pierre Thomas.
11: Three individuals dragging a man to the pulpit appearing to be armed. Then the sound of mock gunfire from airsoft rifles. The children heard chanting. Pastor Dwayne Walker defending the scene, saying it was symbolic of killing the devil.
12: I'll be honest with you, if I could kill the devil every day and raise him up and kill him again, I'd do it.
11: But Kathy Crow, a volunteer with the Kentucky chapter of Moms Demand Action, expressing outrage, saying vacation Bible school and our churches should be safe spaces for children. The pastor acknowledging that some may have been offended.
12: Sorry that it did.
9: Big changes are coming to the federal student loan system that will impact millions starting July 1st. It affects the Save Repayment Plan.
13: What it might mean, especially for some lower income borrowers, is that their monthly student debt payments will be higher. The other really big change here is that we're going to see new caps on how much people can borrow for graduate degrees.
9: ABC's Elizabeth Schulze. Intense heat for millions of the Midwest and Great Lakes. At a Chicago farmer's market, Preston Bailey of John Bailey's Honey Bee Wax Candles had to keep his products cool so they didn't melt.
14: My dad's hammered into me that it's rain or shine, we come out no matter what the weather.
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14: Here's the official forecast. A heat advisory in effect through Friday night. Otherwise, mostly clear tonight, 77 the low. Tomorrow, sunny, late afternoon scattered showers and thunderstorms. A high of 97. Heat index, though, could make it feel like 107. Tomorrow night, partly cloudy, down to 77 degrees. Thursday, sunny, a chance of afternoon showers and thunderstorms. A high of 98. Thursday night, more showers and thunderstorms and 76. I'm Craig Allen on WGOW.
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0: And hello, everybody. Welcome to Hour 3 of The Big Show. Great to have you with us today. A lot going on this hour of the program. Our telephone number, by the way, 901-260-5926. Again, that number, 901-260-5926. Well, a disturbing story involving the Daughters of the American Revolution, which is really a storied organization, been around for many, many generations, and they are in the throes of a controversy surrounding men who identify as women. And you would think of all the places that this would not be an issue. Well, it's an issue. As a matter of fact, a number of ladies within the group have formed another organization called Daughters Advocating for Restoration. Well, to help us understand what exactly is going on and how we can save the Daughters of the American Revolution, I want to bring in Laura McDonald with Daughters Advocating for Restoration. Laura, good to have you on the show today.
1: Thank you, Mr. Starnes. Thank you for having me. And first, let me say, I'm not a DAR spokesperson. I'm just a member of the DAR expressing my First Amendment rights. I just want to get that set up front.
0: Well, no, and I don't believe we made that assertion. So,
1: No, sir. But there's a lot of contention right now amongst members on things like that. So I'm saying that just for myself.
0: Right. Well, all right. Well, let's continue then. And I think you've made that perfectly clear. So what's going on here in the Daughters of the American Revolution? Take us back to the genesis of the controversy.
1: Well, first, let me tell you about the DAR. Most people know it's a lineage society founded for women by women in 1890, and it was the result of the Sons of the American Revolution. They had recently formed, and they would not allow women to join. So the Daughters were formed. And our bylaws were written in 1890, and the criteria to be a member is you must be a daughter with lineal descent of a patriot. There's two biological criteria to be a member of the DAR.
0: So, and go ahead.
1: Well, in late 2023, we found out that the DAR was quietly admitting men who had amended birth certificates, knowingly admitting men. You know, there's a difference between somebody getting in dishonestly, but when we found out that there was a policy decision to knowingly admit men with amended birth certificates, we took steps to try to shore up our bylaws to keep that from happening. And it's been a tremendous struggle. So since 2023, we have tried our best to have our voice heard and a vote on this. So we requested a special meeting to happen on October the 11th, 2026 of this year. That's not what happened on Friday. So instead of calling our special meeting according to our bylaws, they added the resolution that we wanted to vote on as an agenda item to the regular meeting at Continental Congress. So there's a lot of procedural things that happened there that we feel like we still need that special meeting on October the 11th to vote on this issue. And we can go into detail about that. There's a lot of
0: parliamentary... In a moment, we will get to that. But I do have questions to ask. First of all, I'm wondering... on the issue of transgenderism, I'm curious, has the leadership given any explanation at all why men should be allowed to join the DAR?
1: Well, what they tell us is that trans women are women. They tell us that trans women live and identify as women. They tell us that trans women are not men. That's part of the problem, is that initially, we thought maybe they were taking defensive steps, thinking this was something we had to do for our tax status or something of that nature, which is, we can get into that too. That's one of the reasons that they told members we have to do this. But we were able to uncover an internal document circulated among state level officers and national officers that made the claim that trans women are not men. So the what they tell us is there are no men in the DAR. They tell us that these men are women, because they believe trans women are women. So the justification is, in their minds, if a man presents an amended birth certificate that says female, who are we to question that document, is what they say.
0: I'm wondering about the reaction from leadership, because clearly people like yourself are speaking out, and there are many, many others who feel the same way you do. I know Molly Hemingway says that members in Texas have reached out to her, and it's her understanding that women who oppose transgenders in the DAR are being threatened. They're being chastised. Have you found that to be the case as well?
1: Yes, sir. I'm in Texas as well, and I want to be very careful not to get too much into that because it has been incredibly adversarial. And the long and short of it is that we have procedures in our bylaws that allow us to have a voice, whether it's through proposing amendments to our bylaws or requesting special meetings. And throughout the last 3 years of trying to go about that process, members have been admonished, intimidated into silence, told us that we're violating policy by doing that. So, if we were to get into all the details of that, it would be very disturbing. I'm not ready to get into that, but there is a lot of merit to what Ms. Hemingway is saying.
0: Well, I'm curious. I mean, we're having this conversation. I think people deserve to know the level of threat and hostility that's being directed at you ladies. I just think this is reprehensible.
1: I do too. So I would say that.
0: Give me one example.
1: What happens is, go ahead.
0: No, just give me one example of how they're threatening you.
1: Well, members are told that we can't talk about this issue. They spin it in a way that they say it's a political issue and the DAR is not political. Political, but telling members that trans women are women is political. Telling members of a women's lineage society founded in 1890 that a man is a woman is a political statement. But what happens is when members want to bring this up in their local chapters to talk about it, they are told that they cannot bring it up. If they have aspirations to move up to state or national office or positions, you can forget that won't happen. Members have been removed from DAR social media pages for having this belief that women are women and that the DAR should be one for women only.
0: It's just shocking to see and to hear that this is happening in the DAR. Now, there's some good news here because I know you guys are pushing back, you're fighting back. Is there going to be an opportunity for the entire membership to vote on whether or not there should be transgender people in the DAR?
1: I believe there will. And I want to be clear with your audience what did and didn't happen on Friday. So our governing documents, our bylaws, I believe there's been two violations of those. One is that state and national officers have knowingly admitted men. That goes against our bylaws. And they have not called the special meeting that we have asked for. So our bylaws say that at the request of 30 chapters in 10 states, the president general shall call a special meeting. She has not called that special meeting. Okay. So it should be understood that a special meeting is separate than the regularly scheduled meeting and that all members must be notified. So we are going to push forward with that special meeting because we want to focus solely on this issue. We believe that a lot of members were preoccupied with Congress activities and weren't really sure what the vote was about on Friday, among other things that we could get into about what happened during that meeting and the voting process.
0: Well, look, yeah, I wish we had time to do all of that here. I think, though, that for our audience, you know, it's important to understand, and I know that you guys may be hesitant about explaining some of the, you know, the actual things that have been happening, but if you've got the DAR leadership and they're threatening ladies, they're trying to silence you guys, I think people need to know specifically, you know, what they are up to so the general public can be aware and can offer some sort of assistance here, because this is just really reprehensible. And this is the way they operate. You know, they want to bully people into silence. And when they do that, they ultimately win the fight. So I hope that you guys keep speaking out. And I certainly hope that that you guys are able to vote on this, because I suspect, and I'll give you the last word here, Laura, I suspect that a majority of the DAR would be opposed to having men in the membership.
1: Yes, sir. I absolutely agree with that. Despite what happened on Friday with the vote, since then, since members are actually now hearing about this, it's getting so much media attention. Our social media accounts and our fundraisers have exploded like crazy. Members are there are the there's about 190,000 members of DAR, and I would say probably 80% of them, maybe even 90%, didn't even know about this, and now they're finding out about it because of what happened on Friday. So we believe when we get our vote in October that we will be able to adopt that resolution. But even if we don't, Mr. Starnes, our bylaws do not allow men We cannot, we are in violation of our congressional charter if we knowingly admit men into the DAR.
0: All right, we're going to leave it there. Laura McDonald with Daughters Advocating for Restoration. They've got a website. I want you to go check it out, daughtersadvocatingrestoration.org. That's daughtersadvocatingrestoration.org, and you'll be able to find all the information about what's been happening at the Daughters of the American Revolution. All right, Laura, keep us updated, and best of luck to you as you guys fight the good fight.
1: Thank you so much. Appreciate you.
0: All right. Well, there you have it, everybody. Laura McDonald, Daughters Advocating for Restoration. Hard to believe, but they're coming after everybody. Let me just say something about this, because I see a lot of this in the culture. You can't hem and haw, ladies and gentlemen. You got to get right to the point, because they want to bully you into silence. You cannot let them you just can't let them do it, right? So you get out there and you say exactly what the threats are. You say, here's what they're trying to say. They threatened to kidnap my dog. Okay, well, we need to know that. I don't know if they did that, but I wouldn't put it past them. All I'm telling you is you've got to push back, and you've got to push back hard. These are very mean-spirited people. And also, understand this. It is a small group. These are radicals we're talking about, but they're counting on you being submissive to them, and you cannot do it with these alphabet activist terrorists. And that's what they are, alphabet activist terrorists. They want to silence you, and they want to destroy everything that is good and decent about America. All right, we got to take a break here. 901-260-5926. That's 901-260-5926. This is the Todd Starnes Show.
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0: Hi, this is Todd Starnes, and you know what's sad? How many people spend the entire summer trying to hide, wearing black in 95 degree weather, avoiding the pool, dodging pictures, trying to suck it in everywhere they go? And listen, that's not vanity. That's just not feeling comfortable in your own body anymore. Look, I've been there myself, and that's one reason Calitrin made such a difference for me, because it wasn't some extreme plan that I couldn't stick to. It was simple, taken at night, and it finally helped my body start working with me instead of against me, and I've lost a lot of weight.
3: That's why so many people stay on Calitrin, Todd. They're sleeping better, they have more energy, their cravings calm down, and the weight loss finally starts feeling doable. I've lost over 40 pounds myself with Calitrin, and honestly, summer feels completely different when you can actually feel good again.
0: Don't spend another summer hiding. 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
11: I'm feeling lucky to have my college-age kids home with me for a few weeks this summer. And one of the things I know we're going to be talking about, AI. I've started to use it more often at the hospital to get fresh takes on patient problems that I'm trying to solve. And for my girls, well, I know that they are navigating college now with these new powerful tools. Something, frankly, that you and I couldn't have even imagined when we were in school. But while it may be tempting to outsource your studying and your work to these large language models, I beg you not to. And that's because AI chatbots tend to reproduce what researchers call weird viewpoints. That's an acronym: Western, Educated, Industrialized, Rich, and Democratic. Look, AI isn't going away, and admittedly, it can be a really powerful tool, but you don't want it doing your thinking for you. I'm Dr. Sanjay Gupta, helping you live a better life.
0: It's the Todd Stearns Radio Show. This story out of Memphis, Tennessee. A Memphis man, Courtney Richardson, age 36, has been arrested and charged after attempting to run over a federal agent. Well, this is an interesting story. This all happened in December. He was arrested. He was found guilty, now sentenced to 34 months in prison for trying to hit a federal agent with his vehicle. This is all part of the Memphis Safe Task Force. You know, President Trump sending the National Guard and a lot of other folks to Memphis, Tennessee. I say good for him. I'm shocked it's only 3 years, but you know what? The great news here is the feds are bypassing our George Soros district attorney, a guy by the name of Steve Mulroy. And instead, they're filing federal charges against these people and they're getting jail time. So maybe this guy will be able to spend the next 3 years understanding what happened and what he did wrong. Unbelievable that these people are doing this, but there you go. 901-260-5926. That's 901-260-5926. President Trump just sharing this on Truth Social. I would like to congratulate President Xi and the great country of China on their massive birthright citizenship win. And it's true. It's true. Ugly, ugly, ugly, ladies and gentlemen. Oh, by the way, there was a guy who, here we go, Keene is his name. Congressman Tom Keene out of New Jersey. And he's been out of work for nearly 4 months. And Dylan, everybody was trying to figure out what the heck was wrong with this guy. Was it cancer? Did he have something? I mean, what was going on? Well, he came back to work today. The guy has missed. He has a 100% absence rate, 100%. He missed 140 roll call votes. The guy is my age, Dylan. And I just want to say something. I had a massive heart procedure. I was back in the saddle, a couple of days later?
12: This is true.
0: Yeah. Mm-hmm. Okay. But again, I don't judge any. I mean, I'm really not judging. I'm just, for the sake of this conversation, it turns out that his medical condition, that it took him 4 months to recover, he was depressed.
12: Oh.
0: A diagnosis of depression.
12: 4 months.
0: 4 months.
12: Wow.
0: He said the illness, yeah, I'm just reading his words here, the illness took him months to heal from and left him under doctor's care during a prolonged stay in the hospital for depression. Quote, I'm grateful that I accepted help because today I stand before you stronger, healthier, and excited to return to the work that I love. He was giving a speech on the House floor. The speech, I'm reading from the Fox News coverage here, the speech came after Keene, age 57, returned to Washington this week after being absent since nearly March, early March. A spokesperson for the New Jersey Republican said earlier this month that he would return for the June 30 session. During his recovery, he missed 140 roll call votes, amounting to a 100% absence rate. That's according to the website GovTrack. Throughout his absence, Keene's office suggested he would return to work shortly, but pushed back on the timeline on several occasions. Keene said the reason was that he didn't understand how long it would take for him to fully recover. Quote, when I said I hoped to return in a matter of weeks, those were the best estimates that the doctors could provide. But as the over 48 million of my fellow Americans being treated for this illness have come to discover, there is no timeline for healing. The two-term lawmaker kept the nature of his condition private while recovering, but promised transparency upon his return. His silence appeared to extend to House leadership, who said they were in the dark about Keene's ailment when questioned by reporters on several occasions. All right, so the guy's back to work. I didn't realize it took that long, and I don't know much about depression. I mean, but I hear it's pretty bad. But anyway, the guy's back, and I guess that's good news. I guess he got the treatment he needed, and he's back in the saddle. So there you go. I probably could have taken a few more days off, Dylan. I just...
12: Probably, yeah.
0: I mean, not 4 months, but, you know, I probably could have... Probably needed to, actually.
12: You probably could have justified 4 months more than that guy.
0: Yeah.
12: By a mile.
0: I mean, it's depression, you know? I mean, it's like a thing, and, you know, people suffer from it. I don't know. Crazy. But anyway, the good news is the guy got himself help, and he got treated, and he's back to work after being AWOL for 140 votes. 901-260-5926 is our telephone number. That's 901-260-5926. And glad he's on the road to recovery. So there you go. We'll be right back.

0: 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Hi, this is Todd Starnes, and that's where Red Balloon comes in.
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18: A Better Life with Dr. Sanjay Gupta.
19: As someone who's been married nearly 25 years, I'll tell you, there's a lot of great things about having a spouse. And according to a new study out of the University of Miami Health System, marriage might even be linked to a lower risk of cancer. Why? Well, the researchers said people who are married are less likely to engage in risky behavior. They're more likely to get a nudge to go to regular preventive medicine appointments and screenings. And they have a partner to share the load of family obligations, household chores, and finances. No one is saying you should get married in the pursuit of better health. But if you are single, how can you build a strong support system to maybe get some of these same benefits? do your own research, find out what's important, and then hold members of your squad accountable and let them hold you accountable as well. That can provide a lot of support. I'm Dr. Sanjay Gupta, helping you live a better life.
0: Among many folks who have endorsed the new book, it'll be in stores on August the 11th, but I would love for you to go ahead and pre-order a copy right now. Well, President Trump absolutely exuberant today over the Supreme Court ruling involving transgender athletes. The president writing, big win, the United States Supreme Court just ruled against men playing in women's sports. Wow, that takes that ridiculous situation off the table. The New York Times framing the story this way, a heartbreaking ruling leaves trans advocates crestfallen. Well, I want to bring into the conversation our good friend, President of the Family Research Council, Tony Perkins. Tony, good to have you with us today.
7: Thank you, Todd. Great to be with you.
0: All right, Tony, your take on the, I mean, this is certainly great news for a lot of young athletes, female athletes across the nation right now.
7: It is. Number one, this is a victory for female athletes that we, you know, going all the way back to the Nixon administration, where we wanted to protect the right of women to participate in sports and have their kind of their own sports so that they could excel, do well, go on to college. Of course, that upended by Obama and later by Biden. But Todd, here's something I've got to realize. The court, while they came down on the right side of this, this was a mess of their own making. I mean, if you go back to Obergefell and the redefinition of marriage, we could not, I mean, there were many of us warning that the redefinition of marriage and sex and marriage was going to lead to fallout in society in a much broader way. Women's sports, clearly one of them. But if sex, gender, matters on the playing field, it matters in the home as well for raising kids.
0: Well, I mean, it's an interesting point you raise. And I know the fight goes on. Yesterday, we had Sarah Parshall Perry on from Defending Education. These cases involving the all women's colleges where they're accepting men who identify as women, but they won't accept women who identify as men. I think there's still a lot of chaos and confusion right now in the culture when it comes to this issue.
7: Well, you can't figure it out. I mean, when you depart from truth and common sense, you're not going to come to a solution until you backtrack. And what the court did today, at least in this area of sports, is it recognized, look, we can't fool people much longer. When it comes to competing on the field of sports, there's a difference between men and women. Well, the same is true in many other aspects as well. When it comes to raising kids, it's a difference between a male and a female, a mom and a dad. Both are important in the lives of children.
0: Tony, I'm wondering, does this resolve this particular issue? The president seemed to say in his True Social post, came away with the understanding of, okay, this is settled, let's move on.
7: Well, I think you now have 27 states that have said, look, it's only women in women's sports. But you also have about the same number of states that have also said that government money will not be used to transgender children. In fact, making it illegal to take minors and do irreversible surgeries and hormone treatments. So the country's divided on this. How is it going to work out? How is this going to play out in, you know, collegiate sports and elsewhere? I think that's yet to be decided. I do think the Trump administration will move forward when it comes to federal funding. They'll certainly use that to reach into these blue states that lack common sense and are still playing a charade when it comes to gender.
0: Tony Perkins from the Family Research Council joining us today on our Patriot Mobile Newsmaker line. Tony, a couple of weeks ago we had you on the show. You said the colors and the rainbow flag were fading just a bit. And then over the weekend, all sorts of debauchery. I mean, it's just some of the images coming out from the people wandering around without any clothes on, buck naked in places like Seattle in front of children. And I understand that maybe the colors are fading, but the debauchery seems to be off the charts and getting worse.
7: Well, hell opened its doors for a day, and a lot came out. You know, a lot of people have made issues about, well, this was in front of children. Who in the world took their children that had a half a brain to one of these parades? I mean, look, I feel for the children, but I feel because they have idiots for parents that would take them to an event like this, knowing the debauchery and the immoral behavior that this community is involved in.
0: And the police turning a blind eye. It's just overwhelming to me that children were exposed to that. And I think you're absolutely right to call out the parents here. What were mom and dad thinking, for goodness sakes?
7: Right. I mean, these people act like they're shocked that they saw debauchery at a debauchery festival. Yeah. I mean, what do you expect? I mean, you go to the, I mean, this is what this is all about. And but I do say, I still would say that their colors are fading. Because the American people are waking up. I think today's Supreme Court decision on women's sports, look, I know that not everyone is connecting the dots yet, but this goes right back to the redefinition of marriage, the redefinition of human sexuality. And I think people are waking up that there are practical implications for this, whether it's on the field of sports or whether it's in the classroom when our kids are being indoctrinated, or the public restroom when you can't go in private without having to share a restroom with someone of the other sex. So I think the American people are waking up to this. Now, whether or not we do a about face and go back and retrace our steps where we it was really the court that imposed this on the nation, but whether or not we demand the changes, that's yet to be seen.
0: You know, Tony, as much as they, I think the LGBT movement, they've conquered many American classrooms, it seems as though the emphasis is moving more so into churches, and you've got these radical groups that have declared war on a number of churches and congregations trying to silence these churches, but in many cases, they've completely surrendered. Now, we just played some audio from the Portland Mennonite Church where they were sprinkling gay fairy dust on parishioners during a communion service. What is the message here to the body of Christ as the LGBT movement looks like they're taking that war directly to the pews of our churches?
7: Well, Todd, I would say it's very easy to fill an empty space. And that's what they're doing. They're filling a spiritually empty space. These are nothing more than glorified country clubs. What we need is a return to biblical truth. But those churches that are standing on biblical truth and aligned with biblical truth have not moved one inch because the Word of God has not changed. And so there have been those that have stood firm on biblical truth. They've suffered the consequences. Some of them had their tax exemption challenged. Others have been protested. Some have had their services interrupted. But this is the defining issue. Will we believe and stand on the Word of God, or will we go the direction of the winds of the culture? And there are many churches out there that have chosen the latter, unfortunately. But they're churches in name only. They are not spiritual bodies that are following the Lord Jesus Christ.
0: Before we let you go, Tony, we have to end on a very positive note. And, of course, that's a great Supreme Court ruling today. But there was something that happened last week in Texas. And we talked about it on the radio show last Friday. The excitement around bringing the Bible back to Texas public schools. And yeah. I think this is a great example of something you've talked about for many, many years, of people of faith taking a stand in the public marketplace. And when that happens, good things happen.
7: Absolutely. And you cannot really understand our culture without having biblical literacy. Back when I was in office 25 years ago, we were able to get the Bible into schools voluntarily in Louisiana. And I applaud those schools and those school districts that are moving the Bible back in. You cannot understand America's foundation and what it means to be an American without having a working knowledge of the Bible.
0: Well said. All right, Tony Perkins, always good to see you, and thanks for the great work from Family Research Council. You guys are fighting the good fight.
7: Thank you, Todd. Always great to be with you. Have a great day.
0: All right. Happy 4th. Tony Perkins, everybody, Family Research Council, joining us on our Patriot Mobile Newsmaker line. All right, we've got to take a quick break here. 901-260-5926 is our telephone number. That's 901-260-5926. May I tell you about my good friend Mike Lindell over at MyPillow? 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
15: A better life with Dr. Sanjay Gupta.
16: As someone who's been married nearly 25 years, I'll tell you, there's a lot of great things about having a spouse. And according to a new study out of the University of Miami Health System, marriage might even be linked to a lower risk of cancer. Why? Well, the researchers said people who are married are less likely to engage in risky behavior. They're more likely to get a nudge to go to regular preventive medicine appointments and screenings. And they have a partner to share the load of family obligations, household chores, and finances. No one is saying you should get married in the pursuit of better health. But if you are single, how can you build a strong support system to maybe get some of these same benefits? Do your own research, find out what's important, and then hold members of your squad accountable and let them hold you accountable as well. That can provide a lot of support. I'm Dr. Sanjay Gupta, helping you live a better life.
17: You guys?
18: My life! Oh, my life!
17: Michael, what's wrong?
18: Everything's wrong! The stress of my modern office has caused me to go into

0: Depression?
1: Depression? Isn't that just a fancy word for feeling bummed out?
0: Dwight, you ignorant slut!
2: Oh my, no, you can't say that on it. You can't say that, my goodness. Was that from The Office?
3: It's only the best TV show of all time.
2: I see. So you're a big fan.
3: I grew up watching The Office, and I watch it every time I eat food.
2: Do you really?
3: I still do.
2: You know, I do that with King of Queens and Everybody Loves Raymond.
3: Yes, those are good ones, too.
2: And The Andy Griffith Show.
3: Yeah. Yeah, The Office and Parks and Rec are two of my comfort eating food shows.
2: The scary thing is how realistic those shows are.
3: They're becoming very realistic.
2: It's true. All right, welcome back to the Todd Starnes Radio Show, 901-260-5926. Let's go to Ron in Salem, Oregon. KYKN, our great affiliate out there. Hi, Ron, what's on your mind?
4: Oh, my goodness. By golly, I'm telling you. I know Mennonites out in Polk County, Oregon. I'm in the Republican Party, as you know, and met you almost 4 years ago. But to hear that Mennonite Church allowing that to happen? This is idolatry. This is idolatry. This is basically, you know, mocking our faith. Where are the pastors? We need some more Marty Morellos and Mr. Wilkerson to come on out and rebuke this garbage. We need to stand up and stand for our values. You can't go through and mock the Lord's work. That's why he sent his disciples out there for Caesarea Philippi. And, you know, they were doing this demonic stuff like nature. I hate to say it. But silence is our doom. I do not want to walk into what my first thought seen 80 years ago when he was a Tuskegee Airman, went from Eastern France all the way, the mutilation of children and everything else, and condoning it. Nobody's in the churches standing up. Nobody's in the community standing up and just think it's a country norm. It's unacceptable. It is rude. It's dishonorable. It's like dishonoring those that follow by faith in the country. Mennonites are just like Amish in many cases. I did some side work for them, you know. This old Puerto Rican redneck, some buck, is always trying to do what's right. And but at the same time, we need to hold our ground. We need to bring out the light.
2: I'm not all that familiar with the Mennonites. I kind of thought they were sort of like the Amish folk. But I would feel bad if, say, a Mennonite family, maybe they were on vacation in Portland and they were going to the local Mennonite church, you know, in the Baptist faith tradition. If we're, you know, down at Orange Beach or somewhere, we're going to try to find a Baptist church to go to on Sunday. So you're a Mennonite and you're from like in the middle of nowhere, Pennsylvania. Do they do the buggies or do they drive vehicles? I don't know. I'm genuinely asking. I don't know.
4: Vehicles and some of them like for their ceremonies, I've seen them ride buggies.
2: Okay, well, let's just say, for the sake of the visual here, so they're on a vacation, and they got their little horse and buggy, and they got the little kids, and they show up at the First Mennonite Church of Portland, Oregon, and they walk in there, and they turn around, and they realize that the minister has the full Amish Mennonite beard, and it's a woman, a lesbian, and the next thing you know, she's bending over during communion, and, I don't know, pixie dust blows out of her arse. I mean, if I'm a regular Mennonite, I'm hopping in that buggy and I'm going right back to Pennsylvania.
4: I'm telling you right now, man. I'm a good Christian. I started out Baptist and everything else, and you know, I call myself the Mosaic American Redneck Jew. But nevertheless,
2: that's a lot.
4: To stand up.
2: Business card there, Ron.
4: I know. 48 years ago, I was in a foster home 1 month and wow. 1 week and 2 days, but. It was the people like them that helped me become the man I am. To go through and just sit silent, it's like walking down Auschwitz. By the time Bonhoeffer decided to do something, it was too late.
2: I don't know why people are silent. Maybe they're afraid. Maybe they're cowards. I don't know. But it seems to me that the people responsible for the big lesbian bearded women, you know, blowing pixie dust out their behinds, they're at the Mennonite church or the people of the Mennonite pews. You can't be tolerating that kind of stuff. So anyway, Ron, thank you for the call. And wait, were they blowing it out the wazoo? I want to make sure I get this accurate. Do we know how they were administering the pixie dust?
3: I'd like to think not, but maybe they were just holding the hand up and sprinkling.
2: Oh, is that it?
3: I don't know.
2: Remember the pixie sticks? Did you have those as a kid?
3: I remember those. Yeah. Not too bad.
2: I went to a church. Went to a very conservative church, and I think they said that it would turn you gay or something, so the kids couldn't eat the pixie dust. Or that was the Teletubbies. I get them confused.
3: Yeah, both I can see happening. Yeah.
2: Oh, bad news in the world of superhero movies. Don't tell Ian about this. It'll upset him. The new Supergirl movie, you know, she actually did a lot of previews, and she said that straight men and Christian men, she said all sorts of horrible things about them. And apparently they did not go to see the movie because the Supergirl movie shaping up to be a super bomb, on track to lose at least $100 million. It turns out the movie features a woke Supergirl. And one of the descriptions, oh, this was in Breitbart. They describe Supergirl as looking like a 14-year-old boy with long hair.
3: Yikes. That's never a good sign.
2: They said there's no sex appeal, and you were rooting for the villains.
3: Oh, no.
2: That's never good.
3: The kryptonite wins. You're like, yes, thank you. I appreciate that.
2: Can somebody bring Lex Luthor back, please? Just, it's terrible. Just... Well, this is unfortunate. We tried to warn them, but when you've got the star of the film coming out there and bashing comic book fans, that's usually a bad move. So anyway, this is the second Supergirl film they've done. So this is certainly not good news. I was trying to scroll through the Breitbart piece here. Breitbart did a review on it, and it was not good. It was just not good.
3: Well, people had high hopes for it because the Superman movie with David Cornsweet was a really good movie itself. And so she was at the end of it kind of teasing that movie, and you know, sucks that it wasn't good.
2: I guess it was okay.
3: I liked it better than Man of Steel, actually.
2: The New York Times says they're blaming misogyny. So it's basically all of you men have a problem with women. So no, I don't think they want to go watch a 14-year-old boy with long hair and boobies. I think that could be the reason why. All right. Wow. Tomorrow, ladies and gentlemen, we're back live again. In the meantime, head over to ToddStearns.com. Go check out our website. Get out there and be good and stay cool, America. Hi, this is Todd Starnes, and you know what's sad? How many people spend the entire summer trying to hide, wearing black in 95-degree weather, avoiding the pool, dodging pictures, trying to suck it in everywhere they go? And listen, that's not vanity. That's just not feeling comfortable in your own body anymore. Look, I've been there myself, and that's one reason Calidrin made such a difference for me, because it wasn't some extreme plan that I couldn't stick to. It was simple, taken at night, and it finally helped my body start working with me instead of against me, and I've lost a lot of weight.
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11: From ABC News, I'm Dave Packer. The U.S. Supreme Court struck down President Trump's executive order that would end birthright citizenship. ABC's Stephen Portnoy has more from Washington.
12: In upholding the citizenship rights of all children born in the U.S., except those born to ambassadors, Chief Justice John Roberts points to what the drafters of the 14th Amendment said about the promise of citizenship to every free-born person in this land. We keep that promise today, Roberts writes. Three of his fellow conservatives dissented, with Clarence Thomas expressing his view that neither the Constitution nor the law guarantee citizenship to people born in the U.S. if their parents aren't domiciled here.
13: In today's other rulings, the court upheld laws in roughly half the states that prohibit transgender girls and women from playing on their public school and college sports teams and struck down limits on party spending in federal elections. Progress reported on the Aspen Acres wildfire in Colorado despite having no containment. Pueblo County Sheriff Dave Lucero says evacuations remain in effect.
14: Winds have already begun to increase, and the forecast calls for stronger gusts along with the potential for thunderstorms. Those conditions can quickly change fire behavior, create new challenges for firefighters, and impact our suppression efforts.
13: Chicago is getting baked. The heat index over 100 degrees. Jeremy Strickland got an early run in before it got dangerously hot.
15: I do have asthma, so I try to become active earlier in the morning so that I can rest for the rest of the day.
13: The search continues for survivors buried in the rubble following those two strong earthquakes that shook Venezuela last week. ABC International correspondent James Longman.
16: Dozens of international crews are here not giving up, searching round the clock and sometimes finding the smallest survivors. This rescuer sharing a moment with the pup he saved before going right back to work.
13: The Associated Press has projected that incumbent Senator John Hickenlooper will win Colorado's Democratic primary for U.S. Senate. 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
17: Here's the official forecast. A heat advisory in effect through Friday night. Otherwise, mostly clear tonight, 77 the low. Tomorrow, sunny. Late afternoon, scattered showers and thunderstorms. A high of 97. Heat index, though, could make it feel like 107. Tomorrow night, partly cloudy, down to 77 degrees. Thursday, sunny. A chance of afternoon showers and thunderstorms. A high of 98. Thursday night, more showers and thunderstorms and 76. I'm Craig Allen on WGOW.
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0: I'm John Batchelor. I welcome Jonathan Schanzer, the Executive Director of the Foundation for the Defense of Democracies, to comment on the changing Straits of Hormuz and the opinion of outsiders that it's international waters, no longer the opinion of the Islamic Republic of Iran. However, we begin in Qatar. This headline: U.S. envoys Witkoff and Kushner in Qatar, but won't meet with Iran. A Doha official, that would be the Qatari government, says, Iran says it will respond decisively, that's a quote, to any U.S. violation of memo of understanding former hostage celebrities, memo of understanding, and former hostage celebrates as IDF announces killing of his Gaza captor. Knesset advances bill enshrining Torah study as basic law. Those are the headlines from Jerusalem. The one I'm keen on is the memo of understanding. Here's why, Jonathan. Good day to you. It is the opinion of some I've spoken with since the MOU that it was written very sloppily. The word is not too strong. That the interpretation that Iran controls the passageway called the Strait of Hormuz is possible to project onto the memo of understanding because it did not state after these hostilities are settled, it returns to international water. Do you join that criticism of the MOU that it was inexact and that Iran, masters of the bazaar, are taking advantage of it?
1: Good evening, John. Look, it's hard to know exactly what has been negotiated here with this MOU. On the one side, I think we're glad to see that that shipping is moving through the strait, but it is not doing so in a way that can assure the insurance markets, the reinsurance markets, the oil markets, that all is well and that all is predictable. And that is really what the international business community is looking for. And I think it is the yardstick through which we should be judging this MOU. It certainly was, I think, the yardstick through which Donald Trump measured all of this. You have to remember, John, that this was all sparked by an oil crisis because the Islamic Republic was holding the Strait of Hormuz hostage. And that remained the case for several months until this MOU was announced. But now that we continue to see fighting in and around the strait, what we're actually watching is a stilted flow of traffic, and one in which that is not going to calm markets over the medium to long term. It's not even clear how much they're calming markets in the short term. But what we do know is that our strategic petroleum reserves were tapped and were reduced to low levels, alarmingly so, here in the United States. There are many other countries around the world that experience similar difficulties. What Donald Trump needs, what we all need, is for the strait to be reopened. What is remarkable to me, though, is not that the U.S. is in the process of negotiating this and that we've had a seesaw back and forth with the Islamic Republic and that they've reneged on their commitments. That's not a surprise at all, given that this is a terror-sponsoring state that has been at war with the United States, the West, and Israel since 1979. What's remarkable to me is the lackadaisical approach taken by the international community, knowing that the Iranian regime has been holding 15 to 20% of the world's energy hostage for the last several months. Nothing from NATO, nothing from the EU, nothing from our friends at the Five Eyes. We are not seeing a global response to a global threat. And so while I am still concerned about the Trump administration's possible failings at the negotiating table, and I stress possible because this is still a process that's playing out, but I am shocked at the lack of interest or apparent lack of interest on the part of the international community when this is an international waterway, John. This is, according to international law, according to the norms and rules that we established in the post-World War II era, that rules-based world order, it has been violated repeatedly by the Islamic Republic. And it seems like only the United States is involved in this negotiation right now. And so while I'm concerned that Mr. Witkoff and Kushner are not getting anywhere with these negotiations, they're not being granted leverage by anyone else out there in the international community.
0: There are contradictions. For example, in Bloomberg, the same headline that warns talks about Iran controlling the Strait of Hormuz has this: Hormuz traffic climbs as supertankers sail into Persian Gulf. I'm going to guess here, because I don't have a headline to support it, that Iran is in communication with the owners of these supertankers or the people who are waiting for the oil, and that Iran is effectively the clearinghouse for whether you get to go through the strait or not, or shot at or not. I note that Iran's explanation for why it took a shot at the ship going through the Oman Channel was that it hadn't been asked permission, or that was outside of its writ. And so, though it doesn't shoot at every tanker, it may be controlling it in terms of supplicants coming to it saying, may we come through? And that doesn't rule out that money's being paid. Do you agree?
1: Oh, I agree, and I would actually take it a step further. My assessment, based on conversations that I've had with folks in the U.S. as well as abroad, is that we are very likely going to see a toll structure that remains in place after this crisis ends, and that actually what we're watching with the attacks on some tankers and not against others, and the ongoing tit-for-tat between the United States and the Islamic Republic and their attacks on some of the other neighbors in the Gulf, all of this is leading us to a new normal, and that new normal will be that the Islamic Republic basically takes protection money, and they can call it a toll, they can call it whatever they want, but this is a shakedown, John, and it will be probably done in conjunction with the Omanis, who've been a very unreliable ally. They have worked with the Islamic Republic closely. They have a Houthi headquarters based in their capital in Muscat. They, at least for the early goings of this crisis, purported to be the kind of disinterested interlocutors on behalf of the United States. Donald Trump soured on that. And we can see why, because they do seem to be right now party to this new protection racket that the Islamic Republic is. I would say it's setting the stage now for what will remain when this is all said and done.
0: Do I say accurately that cargo is getting through and that there's been no interruption in their resupply? Is that true, Jonathan?
1: Well, I don't have accurate figures here. It's not as if the Islamic Republic is settling up weekly with Ernst & Young and giving us a full accounting of their comings and goings, their exports and imports. But I would argue that right now the United States has stepped aside as far as our embargo on their shipping, but they have not ceased the attacks on their part as it relates to other ships that may be connected with the United States or other countries where the Islamic Republic is trying to do economic damage. This is the leverage that they have. I'm sure they have a good intelligence system in place to know which ships that are going through are approved by the Islamic Republic and which ones are not. They've been at this for a long time, John. And by the way, we always knew that it would come to this, that this is the leverage that the Islamic Republic has. But again, I just need to stress that this is an international waterway. This should not be solely the responsibility of the United States to clear this. We should be seeing other countries. We should be watching the UN get more heavily involved. There should be enormous pressure being placed on the Islamic Republic. The silence from the international community has been deafening here, and I continue to scratch my head and wonder, where is the rest of the world as we continue to go in and out of crisis by the Islamic Republic?
0: Does the Islamic Republic still tie the fate of Lebanon and Hezbollah to open up the Strait of Hormuz? Is that all still linked?
1: It is still linked, but it was obviously encumbered somewhat the other day when there was that announcement made by the United States and Lebanon and Israel that diplomacy had entered into a new and perhaps some sort of promising phase. Here you actually have a declaration of principles released by these two formerly warring parties, Lebanon and Israel. What they effectively made clear was that they do not seek war with one another. The sovereign state of Lebanon, as it were, and the Israelis do not want to continue to their state of war. They are blaming Hezbollah, and they are now in the process of establishing what they're calling pilot zones, areas where the Israelis are going to leave and that the Lebanese armed forces are going to try to reestablish sovereignty and to keep the areas clear of Hezbollah control. Hezbollah has cried foul about this. So have the Iranians. But I do think that this has been an important corrective negotiated by Secretary of State Marco Rubio. He ironed this out, I think, in ways that, A, allow for Israel to remain there and to continue to fight as needed, but also to set the stage for what one would hope would be a sovereign Lebanon sometime in the future. But really what we're looking at, John, is a dueling narrative, if you will. You've got the Islamic Republic saying that Lebanon must be part of this ceasefire. And then you've got the U.S. brokered agreement saying that Hezbollah must cease firing and it must now no longer be part of the military equation in Lebanon. We'll see how this works out, but I will just tell you, it will not be worked out anytime soon. I think we can be realistic here that it could take months and that a lot of other conflicts around the region are likely to be sparked again before we finally get to a conclusion, or at least a satisfactory one, as it relates to Lebanon.
0: I'm speaking with Jonathan Shanziv, the executive director of the Foundation for the Defense of Democracies. We're moving to Lebanon, Syria, and Gaza next because my understanding, the IDF deployment will remain indefinitely. I'm John Batchelor.
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0: I'm John Betts with my colleague Jonathan Schanzer, Executive Director of the Foundation for Defense of Democracies. Statements made in these last days, Jonathan, that the IDF deployment in Syria, Lebanon, and Gaza will remain in place. Is that continue accurate? They're not withdrawing at any time soon.
1: They're not. And I think it's the right thing for the Israelis to do right now. It doesn't mean, by the way, that it's going to work out perfectly for them. I suspect that they're going to continue to take incoming fire. Those IDF positions in the south of Lebanon are likely to take incoming from FPV drones, those first-person view drones that are attached to fiber optic cables, where the Israelis are having a hard time jamming them, although they are working overtime to try to solve for that problem. Rockets are going to continue to come in. But look, the Israelis have identified these sprawling underground complexes where thousands of Hezbollah troops were preparing to be staged underground before a possible invasion of northern Israel. The Israelis are now destroying these tunnel systems. They are taking care of the business that needs to be taken care of, but they're not likely to leave. Now, the one thing that I think it's important to note is that the defense minister of Israel, Israel Katz is his name, he said that Israel's not going to leave, but that Israel has no territorial designs on Lebanon. And this is, I think, an important caveat for all, because I think in the past, John, there was concern among the Lebanese, perhaps among the Arab world, that Israel was looking to conquer southern Lebanon. What has now been made clear through this Rubio negotiated structure that Lebanon and Israel signed last week is that the Israelis are doing this for the sovereignty of Lebanon. We've never really heard that kind of formulation coming out of Israel before. Now, this is, I think, also interesting because as the casualties will inevitably mount on the Israeli side, you may start to have parents of Israeli soldiers, fallen Israeli soldiers, begin to cry out, wondering why it is that the Israelis are there fighting for the sovereignty of Lebanon and sacrificing the sons and daughters of Israel. I can imagine some of this debate playing out. Right now, I think we're early stages. I think there's still some significant support inside Israel for such a maneuver. But I think the narratives on the Lebanese side, the Hezbollah side, the Iranian side, the Israeli side, the American side, they're all being established in real time. I don't think that this is going to be solved anytime soon, but it is important for the Israelis to remain there in order to try to push back against Hezbollah and against Iranian designs on the Levant.
0: The deployment in Syria, the odd remarks by the president over these last weeks saying that al-Shara and his Damascus government will confront Hezbollah and that the IDF should leave. My understanding is that the deployment along the Golan Heights in southern Syria will stay in place and that there's no plans to leave. Is that still accurate, Jonathan?
1: That is what we're hearing right now, John. But I think it's important to understand right now that Tom Barak, the ambassador from the United States to Turkey, has been putting enormous pressure on the Israelis. There is an attempt right now to allow, to enable the Turkish regime to extend its power. And one way of doing that would be to empower the government of Ahmed al-Shara, formerly Abu Muhammad al-Julani, this purportedly reformed al-Qaeda fighter, this al-Qaeda leader. They want to empower him. When I say they, this is Tom Barak and the Turks and some elements within the Trump administration. So I'm watching Syria very carefully. There was talk at one point about and the president seemed to endorse this, that perhaps the Syrian government could help the Israelis or help the Middle East remove the Hezbollah threat. That seems to be something that everybody is walking back from, and I think for good reason. Radical Sunnis versus radical Shiites, I think, probably would not portend well for stability in the region. But nevertheless, keep an eye on the Turks and their client states and their client proxies. These are things that we need to watch. As Iran gets weaker, I see Turkey getting stronger.
0: Is Turkey going to be empowered because of this NATO meeting in Ankara? I note that the president of the United States has indicated he may attend this meeting because of Erdogan. Is something unusual happening between the U.S. and Turkey?
1: Well, it is absolutely unusual because what we're watching is the Turks, they've already been able to find a way out of punishment for a massive sanctions evasion scheme that they carried out on behalf of the Islamic Republic between 2012 and 2016. That was $20 billion of illicit finance with barely a slap on the wrist. Now, after having acquired the Russian-made S-400 and getting kicked out of the F-35 program as a result, it looks as if Tom Barak and Donald Trump and others are looking to wipe the slate clean, empower the Turks, just as they're hosting the NATO summit. And for Donald Trump to come and attend this would be quite a message, John, because he's been very critical of NATO, and yet he seems to be quite chummy with Erdogan. This would appear to be, putting some wind in the sails of the Erdogan government and a legitimization of the Turks at a moment where I think he should be doing exactly the opposite.
0: And Gaza, 30 seconds, Jonathan. No change. Israel's 60 to 70% of Gaza and Hamas refusing to disarm. All the same?
1: All the same, except what we're hearing right now is that Hamas is recruiting successfully new elite fighters. Now, I think elite, we could debate exactly what that means, but it does look like they are preparing for some sort of new offensive, and the Israelis are preparing in kind. We'll wait and see whether this turns into yet another battle for the future of Gaza.
0: Jonathan Shanzer is the executive director of the Foundation for Defense of Democracies, the FTD.org site, watching, reporting throughout the region, and the Long War Journal as well. I'm John Batchelor.
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26: We talk a lot here about ultra-processed foods and the many ways in which they can negatively impact your health. They've been linked to weight gain, obesity, type 2 diabetes, cardiovascular disease, even cancer. And now a new study out of UCSF found that high ultra-processed food intake was associated with something called intramuscular fat, which is exactly what it sounds like. That's fat inside your muscles, which can cause them to become weaker. Now, in this particular study, the researchers noticed more wear and tear and pain in people's knees because of weakened thigh muscles. Cutting back on ultra-processed foods isn't easy. The CDC estimates at least half the calories in our diet come from ultra-processed foods. But if you're looking to eat cleaner, cutting out sugar-sweetened beverages, that may be the best number one thing you can do to try and get started. I'm Dr. Sanjay Gupta, helping you live a better life.

0: I'm John Batchelor. I welcome Thaddeus McCotter, American greatness, my colleague and co-host, and we're very pleased to go to Berlin, Germany. Our colleague Judy Dempsey of the Carnegie Endowment for International Peace, a senior scholar, to comment on Europe and Europe in alliance with the United States in these conflicts of 2026. But we begin with something that is uniquely German, which is Volkswagen, dating from at least the early 20th century, but now in crisis because of the changing nature of the world's economy. The flood of EVs from Asia, chiefly China, means that Volkswagen's own domestic sales have ebbed, as well as the sales in China and other parts of the world, having to do with the suspect subsidies paid by the People's Republic of China to its EV companies, and also the gradual and not speedy enough transition of the German economy to what we have today from the manufacturing domination of the 20th century. Judy, 100,000 layoffs at Volkswagen was the headline. Since then, I've read more about what this means for selling parts of the Volkswagen enterprise around the world. They have many divisions, and they're for sale now. This comparable to the way General Motors broke up at the turn of this century, creating conditions that were damaging to the culture of Michigan, to the culture of the United States, creating bad banks, putting people out of work, emptying factory floors that had been busy for decades, if not in easy memory of whole generations. Is that the same crisis that Germany will be going through with this shutdown of 100,000 in Volkswagen? Good day to you, Judy.
1: Good day, John, and today. Thank you for having me on your show, John. Well, this is fundamental, this announcement by the Volkswagen management. In some ways, it's not surprising. The writing has been on the wall for Volkswagen for some time, but they chose to do piecemeal cutbacks instead of tackling head-on the extraordinary radical changes affecting the car industry globally. And so, as you mentioned, General Motors, Volkswagen has been slow to accept the reality, slow to adapt, and now it's beset by fear and uncertainty in what to do.
0: And the way forward must involve the electorate as well. Is the 100,000 people, is that spread out throughout the country, or is this chiefly in a few states?
1: It's in a few states, John, but you have to remember that this 100,000 is not just about, it's just not exclusively about the workforce on the factory floor of Volkswagen. You've got to imagine the extraordinary number of suppliers, whether it's seats, whether it's safety belts, whether it's airbags, whether it's tiny components. There's an extraordinary plethora of small suppliers scattered throughout Germany and indeed some other countries. And they will certainly be affected. They've already been affected over the past couple of years. This is the first point. The second point is that this 100,000, of course, it'll affect the factory floor. There's no doubt about this. But this is going to be a very difficult negotiation for both the German government, led by Chancellor Friedrich Merz, and Volkswagen itself, because they have to go to what's called the Council, the Workers' Council. And nothing can be done without negotiating with the Workers' Council, whether this will involve remunerations or delays or cutting down or trying to reduce the number of people who will be laid off. So it's a huge amount of tough negotiations actually face the Volkswagen, face the local government in Lower Saxony, and face the German government.
0: That is, you're unique in that your position as a member of Congress during that dire moments for General Motors and Ford and others, you observe the transformation of the state of Michigan culture. I'm presuming it's complete, or is this going to take many more years to what is?
2: Well, we had the situation with GM. We had the situation with Chrysler. Ford was spared at that point during the auto industry bridge loan period. And Judy, I believe in the United States, we factored it was roughly for one job lost in the auto industry as a whole, you lost about seven other associated manufacturing jobs. So with Volkswagen at the present time are talking about 100,000 people. Unlike Germany, we did not have a workers' council that they would have had to go to. Is this figure of 100,000 actually shooting high, expecting to be lowered at some point through these negotiations?
1: Nobody wants to speculate about this. I mean, there's the hope that it may be lower, but whether it's lower by 10,000 or 20,000, fundamentally, the old days are over for Volkswagen. And there's even talk now about hiving off some of the manufacturing outlets and selling them off, actually, not closing them, selling them off to outsiders, to other companies. But I think you're right there. Unlike General Motors, it was a sort of fait accompli. This is what we're going to do. And Volkswagen management isn't in the position of doing this because of the political culture of the Betriebsrat of the workers' councils and how they play such a fundamental role. But on the other hand, the workers' councils have their own interest to actually try to preserve at least the core of Volkswagen. But it's going to be very, very difficult ahead, of course, of big regional elections, especially in Eastern Germany this coming fall.
0: Too many politics, too little time. I must go to the other item that struck my fancy, which is the debate over conscription in the Bundestag. Is this new? Is this controversial in the same way layoffs are, or is it a minor matter given the economy?
1: No, it's completely different from Volkswagen. There's repeated debates in the German parliament about introducing conscription. It's now law. It depends on how it's going to be made, and it's partly voluntary, but all boys over 18 have to register in any case, and letters have been sent out asking them to fill in where they live, and that they should be not on call, but they are on this register of the military conscription. Actually, it could be much, much more controversial, but I think given what Chancellor Merz is doing in supporting this and the need to actually rebuild German armed forces, coinciding with the extraordinary situation on Germany's eastern borders, the continuing Russian war against Ukraine, but how war is very, very close now to the German mindset, that it's beginning to sink in that a radical reform of the German armed forces is needed. But conscription, I mean, is this the way forward? Other countries in NATO and the European Union have reintroduced conscription.
0: That is, you have a question.
2: Yes, Judy, I just want to be clear. Here in the United States, we have to register for the draft, but we do not have a draft anymore, certainly not at the present time. Richard Nixon ended that. So is this about registering for a potential draft, or are they talking about actually conscripting people into the armed forces?
1: No, it's registering, first of all. Great question, registering. And secondly, it's voluntary, and you can actually sign up if you want to. And one has to see how this the whole technical elements of conscription will evolve over the next couple of months, if not years. But the first stage is registration. And linked to this is a clear-cut decision by any young man and a young woman, although it's not compulsory for them, they can actually sign up if they want to. So it's not a conscription in the old sense. It's registering and voluntary joining the army, the armed forces.
0: So we come to what does this mean for the Bundestag? What does this mean for Herr Merz? Especially what does it mean for AfD? The Volkswagen layoffs and the conscription, registration for conscription voluntarily. Is AfD exploiting both of those or one in particular?
1: Well, the AfD could exploit Volkswagen because one of Volkswagen's manufacturing sites are based, one or two are based in Eastern Germany. But the AfD, curiously, have criticized it, but they haven't come up with any kind of economic solutions. And this is one of the weakest elements of their so-called program. As for conscription, they're quite anti it, one can expect. And they're still anti-NATO, of course. And they're skeptical about the European Union. I mean, they are anti an awful lot of things. What they are pro is actually a radical overhaul of the asylum and immigration system, which Chancellor Merz is actually trying to do in order to both boost his sagging popularity. The AfD is now leading in the polls.
0: That is, you have a question.
2: Yes, Judy, it sounds like the AfD is relatively isolationist at this point. and that would explain their stance on conscription. The question I have regarding Volkswagen is their membership largely working class, blue collar, or is it spread more evenly across the board?
1: Oh, it's very different now. The old days of the working class is over, and they need highly skilled workers and very well paid workers. It's element of the working class is sort of an anachronism now. It's become these are highly skilled jobs now, which cost Volkswagen an awful lot of money, and so redundancy payouts will be very high. But the working class, in terms of mining, in terms of manufacturing, in terms of chemicals, in terms of the old industries, they are a fading element, especially those that belong to the Social Democratic Party. And so this, in some ways, doesn't play into the electorate as much as it would have done in the past, because of the demographics and because of the changing nature of work.
0: We're speaking with Judy Dempsey, a senior scholar for the Carnegie Endowment for International Peace. She's in Berlin, and the upcoming NATO conversation about the war in Ukraine and about the fate of the NATO rearmament, if that word is still useful, ahead. With Thaddeus McCotter, American Greatness. I'm John Batchelor.
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10: I'm John Batch with Thaddeus McCotter, American Greatness, former member of Congress, my colleague and co-host, and we're very pleased to be able to speak to our colleague Judy Dempsey in Berlin. She's a senior scholar for the Carnegie Endowment for International Peace. On the eve of a NATO meeting, it seems particularly apt because the direction of NATO and the direction of the EU will turn on how to deal with the price of energy, as we've seen these last crisis months with the war in Iran and the war in Ukraine at the same time and the sanctions on Russia. Now, however, there's indication from headlines that Vladimir Putin is feeling the heat of not only his war hawks who say, go faster, win this, what's wrong with you, but also the Russian public that is now suffering rationing because of the effectiveness of the drone offensive launched by Ukraine these last weeks. Not only refineries, but also lines of resupply into Crimea, where they're now presenting Crimea as an island without energy because of the attacks on columns of trucks coming into Crimea. And then I come to this item in the Financial Times in these last hours. Ukraine argues it can legally attack Russia's shadow fleet. Kyiv seeks to justify strikes on tankers after Russia accuses it of terrorism.

0: in a letter. Judy, the upcoming NATO meeting always seems a crisis, has for many years. But the direction next is this a war with Russia and NATO? Is this a war with Ukraine and Russia? Are the drones our best idea? Are the drones going to continue to isolate Russia? Are we going to speak to Russia in some fashion? Do we recognize that Putin is no longer the absolute boss, that he's under pressure from his own hawks who want war, war, war, and his own population that want this thing done? What is your expectation of NATO this time?
1: Well, you packed in an awful lot of questions there, John. The expectation of NATO is the expectation of the President of the United States. And he was blowing hot and cold on attending the NATO summit until last week when he said, "Oh, because of my friend President Erdogan, that's the president of Turkey, I will go to the NATO summit." Ah, but there's no prices a free visit by Donald Trump to the NATO summit because President Erdogan, who's hosting it, actually finally wants to get fighter jets from the United States. And this has been denied for some time for many, many reasons. So given Erdogan's close connections with Trump now, Trump may sort of reward him as an ally and giving him these much coveted fighter jets. That's the first thing. Secondly, it's very hard to read how this NATO summit is going to go, A, because of the war in Ukraine and the ascendancy of Ukraine over Russia, and B, yes, Trump can now change his language towards President Zelensky, the president of Ukraine, and sort of praise Ukraine for being courageous, but he's actually still supporting President Putin behind the scenes. So we have that element as well. And the third element is, you know, President Trump bashing NATO and not spending enough and even threatening to pull out NATO troops or NATO garrisons from parts of Europe. Actually, I'm not so sure this will happen. And there's reassurances from some in the state, some officials in the State Department, but also some very senior diplomats in NATO countries that it won't happen. Bluster, bluffing and everything, especially when these US, the big US presence in Europe is needed not just for the defence of Europe, but more importantly, for America's strategic reach in the Middle East and Africa.
0: Thaddeus, you have a question.
2: Yes, just Judy, is there a sense that some of the alleged closeness between Donald Trump and Erdogan is the fact that the president may want to help arm the Kurds against the Iranians, and in exchange, he will offer the sale of the jets?
1: Oh, gosh. Putting those two together is very, very difficult. I'm not so sure from a geostrategic reason that Trump would make the link so closely or that Erdogan would do this as well. I think keeping them separate might be cleaner, dealing with one issue at a time rather than muddying the waters, which could cause Erdogan actually some headaches.
0: Judy, the meeting with Turkey, that's the most difficult member of NATO. I'm being diplomatic here. It almost is not a non-NATO country given its involvement in Syria and in the region's conflicts, Lebanon as well. Is that a problem for Germany or for the rest of the EU to treat Turkey as an equal when it behaves so waywardly?
1: You've got to separate the EU from NATO when it comes to strategic military issues. And there isn't a NATO ambassador, generally speaking, that doesn't recognize the geographical and strategic importance of Turkey. One interesting thing about Turkey is that it's been more or less entirely absent, or certainly in the background, over the talks between the United States and Iran and ending this war. It's been Pakistan which has got into the headline news and the spotlight. But Turkey has its own agenda, and for President Erdogan, it's about staying in power. He's been in power since 2002. Can you imagine? And he's trying to snuff out any kind of opposition. This really doesn't bother NATO. It doesn't bother the United States. And what Erdogan now wants from this NATO summit is a one-to-one with President Donald Trump.
0: Thaddeus, you have a question. We have a minute or so.
2: Yes, Judy. So there is no there's no debate within NATO itself of Turkey's becoming less secular. It's going away from the Ataturk model and becoming more authoritarian and a less reliable partner in the region.
1: No, I mean, Turkey feels it's got a slightly stronger position now, given the vulnerability of the region. And Turkey is stable under President Erdogan's authoritarian rule. But, you know, the EU have their own agenda with Turkey. It's human rights. It's the enlargement issues, the accession issue, if it ever happens. And NATO has its own interests with Turkey, keeping Turkey absolutely on board in NATO, particularly now.
0: Judy Dempsey of the Carnegie Endowment for International Peace. She's based in Berlin, and that is Mikado American Greatness. He is in the great state of Michigan. 100,000 layoffs at Volkswagen, the end of an epoch, the beginning of a new day for German manufacturing, for the German people, perhaps. The conscription matter is striking, given where we were in the 20th century with Germany. Now a completely transformed culture when it comes to military defense. I'm John Batchelor.

0: Jerry Reynolds, the Car Pro here, answering your automotive questions. 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In a word, yes. 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So, yes, the end of the month is for real. 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
9: From ABC News, I'm Dave Packer. We're getting a clearer picture of President Trump's massive crypto earnings since the start of his second term.
10: According to newly released personal financial disclosure documents for 2025, President Trump appears to have earned over $1 billion from his cryptocurrency ventures. At least $524 million comes from the sale of cryptocurrency tokens through the Trump-connected World Liberty Financial. The disclosure report, which is 927 pages, also listed earnings of $636 million from a licensing agreement with Celebration Coin for the sale of the president's meme coin. Karen Travers, ABC News, Washington.
9: Democrats took to the Capitol steps to celebrate today's Supreme Court ruling to protect birthright citizenship. New York Democratic Congresswoman Grace Meng blasted President Trump's attempt to redefine citizenship.
11: We are American. We belong here. And no wannabe king will ever take that away from us.
9: But House Speaker Mike Johnson.
12: I'm very disappointed in that outcome. I think it subjects the country to serious challenges going forward, and we'll have to deal with it as a Congress.
9: New Jersey Republican Congressman Tom Kaine Jr. back on Capitol Hill today, ending the months-long mystery of where he was, saying he was hospitalized for depression.
13: To my constituents, thank you. Thank you for your patience. Thank you for your understanding. Thank you for your prayers. And thank you for allowing me the honor of serving you.
9: Primary night in Colorado, the Associated Press has projected that Attorney General Phil Weiser will win the Democratic primary for governor, beating U.S. Senator Michael Bennet, and the AP projects incumbent Senator John Hickenlooper will win the Democratic primary for U.S. Senate. After eight seasons, basketball superstar LeBron James will not be returning to the Los Angeles Lakers next season. The 41-year-old will now hit free agency to find a new home for his 24th season in the league. 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
14: Here's the official forecast, a heat advisory in effect through Friday night. Otherwise, mostly clear tonight, 77 the low. Tomorrow, sunny, late afternoon scattered showers and thunderstorms. A high of 97, heat index, though, could make it feel like 107. Tomorrow night, partly cloudy, down to 77 degrees. Thursday, sunny, a chance of afternoon showers and thunderstorms. A high of 98. Thursday night, more showers and thunderstorms and 76. I'm Craig Allen on WGOW.
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0: I'm John Batchelor. I welcome Marian Waba of the Foundation for the Defense of Democracy, a research analyst looking at the Islamic Republic of Iran and Christianity. Once upon a time, Christianity spread throughout Eurasia willy-nilly. The Bible is the beginning of the mission. By the 4th century AD, I'm told from the history books, Christianity had reached what we now call Iran. At that point was Parthia, coming Persia, this vast area of especially northwestern Iran. But throughout the region, Christianity was not unusual. There were many religions, many gods. There were, as Natty Bumpo and Chingachgook say at Last of the Mohicans, there are many paths to heaven, and he's on his and I'm on mine. But, Mariam, a very good evening to you. Persecution of Christians in the Islamic Republic of Iran. Is this longstanding, and what does the persecution look like? Good evening to you.
1: Good evening, sir. Good to be with you again. Absolutely. So our story here actually starts against the backdrop of the 12-Day War. And I'm taking a step forward here, not a step backwards, by explaining what exactly is happening in Iran with regards to the escalatory conflict that has been ongoing, unfolding since the American president, President Donald Trump, has decided that it was unacceptable for the Iranian Islamic Republic to move forward with gaining a nuclear weapon. And the regime has, in light of Operation Epic Fury, really clamped down on its repressive operations against the entirety of the Persian people, but more specifically, looking for scapegoats, looking for what they, for a group of people that they brand as traitors, as Zionists. And that group has become Christians inside Iran, particularly Iranian converts to Christianity. And I'll flag that there is a distinction that the regime sees here. And they kind of look at the Christian population within Iran separated into two buckets. You have the indigenous Christian communities. I'm talking here about the Syrians and the Armenians and a few others. And then you have the convert community. These are Persian-speaking Shia Muslims that have recently converted to Christianity through underground churches and underground evangelism networks. And we're seeing the attacks be ramped up in recent weeks and months as a result of the regime looking for a scapegoat, looking for the traitor domestically to blame all that is it has suffered on.
0: The church, historically, Church of the East, the Chaldeans are understood as a version of the Church of the East. Christianity was all around the region with many other religions for some time. The regime in Iran, is it targeting Christians because it associates it with the United States, with Europe? Is there a reason they, of all the different faiths pursued in Iran itself, why Christianity?
1: The regime has ruled since the revolution in 1979 under clerical, Islamic, theological constraints. So they view themselves, the mullahs view themselves as anointed by God to rule Iran. And when there is a population, even a small one, that rejects that claim through theology, as most Christians do, because they don't see the appointed regime as appointed by their understanding of God, that is a threat. That is really a national security threat as the Islamic regime sees it, because it challenges the crux of their right to rule. So Christians become that target. What is really unfolding inside Iran right now is the conversion community, which is growing. I'll stop here to kind of go on a little bit of a tangent and discuss the fact. It is believed that Iran has the fastest growing Christian community, if not one of the fastest growing Christian communities across the world. In the last 2 to 3 decades, we've seen things like Bibles being snuck into Iran. And of course, Bibles are considered contraband, and smuggling Bibles into Iran is punishable by up to a sentence of death. And when the regime found the routes that missionaries were using to sneak Bibles in through Turkey and through other borders, the missionaries actually moved to smuggling Bibles in on old school SD cards. So there's certainly a demand for the Bible, and there's certainly a growing underground church. And that is a direct challenge to the regime's authority, in addition to obviously the pressure that it's under by kinetic action through the Americans and, of course, the Israelis. And forgive me for going in a circle here a little bit, but I'll come full circle to say that the new charges we're seeing the regime impose on Christians that it's arresting is not just traitors or apostasy as it has in the past, but we're seeing them charge Christian converts with things like being Mossad mercenaries and Zionist Christian evangelical networks. So we're seeing these charges ramp up, and it's not just, you know, anonymity to God, but it's anonymity to the ruling regime by proxy of aligning oneself with who the regime sees as their prime target, right? We're talking about a regime that says America is the big Satan and Israel is the small Satan, and therefore these Christians that are a threat to Iranian national security are aligned with those adversaries.
0: What does the regime mean by accusing people of being Zionist Christians? It makes no sense in my world. What does it make in theirs?
1: Well, look, here we're getting into heavy waters. The term Christian Zionist has kind of gotten a bad rap in the last few years in American civil discourse, you can say. I think it's a little more uncomplicated. It's a little simpler for the Iranian regime. Obviously, they see America and Israel as their prime adversaries. Like I just said, the one of the goals of the Islamic Republic is the destruction of Israel, and they're pursuing that obviously through their proxy network. Obviously, from October 7th, but even before October 7th, one could trace back this goal up until the very early days of the Islamic Revolution. So when they charge Christians with things like being Zionists or Mossad mercenaries, they're claiming in their eyes, they see these Christian communities as traitors within Iran itself, those who are aligning themselves with who the regime sees as their prime adversary. And that is, again, a national security threat. And Christians are being arrested, tried, and sentenced to long prison sentences or even death under these circumstances.
0: What does the persecution look like in jail? Do they leave them alone? Do they preach to them? Is this a conversion process? I'm trying to imagine it.
1: Yeah, trying to understand what exactly is happening under imprisonment of these Christians is a little hazy at the moment. But we certainly know it's not a good condition, especially when they're being tried as enemies of the state and including charges like anonymity to God and, of course, the Mossad mercenaries charge, which we're seeing more and more. We have reporting that an estimated 53 Christians were arrested and charged with morabe, or anonymity to God, and that carries a death sentence. And in 2024, in fact, Iran's imprisonment of Christians surged sixfold, 6x compared to 2023. And there was great reporting from the Free Press just this morning talking about how the pause in kinetic action, the MOU we're seeing play out between Washington and Iran, is actually giving the regime space, is giving them breathing room to ramp up these attacks on Christians and the larger Persian-Iranian community, of course.
0: Maryam Wahbah, for research analyst for the Foundation for the Defense of Democracy. I'm John Batchelor.
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0: I'm John Batchelor, speaking with Mariam Wahba, research analyst at the Foundation for Defense of Democracy. Sudan, not ordinarily understood as part of the conflict in the Iran war, and yet, Mariam, I learned from you that the drone war that is now planet-wide, we see it in the news all the time in the Eurasia world island, especially between Ukraine and Russia. The drone war has now spread to the Sudan civil war, especially in the hands of the Sudanese armed forces. What does it look like? And those drones you're reporting, they're coming from Iran. How does this help Iran? How does this help the Sudan army?
1: Absolutely. Okay, lots to unpack here. I'll start off by saying that Africa is often not mentioned when it comes to Iran's expansionist imperialist worldview and how it sees itself, not only in the region, but across the world. Of course, a primary goal of the revolution in Iran, the Islamic Republic, is the export of the said Islamic revolution. And when we think about how it's accomplished that over the last 40 something years, we're thinking about the Middle East and its proxy network. But rarely is it mentioned just how expansive and large Iran's march on Africa is. And the story here starts with these drones arriving in Sudan as it's now in its fourth year of brutal civil war. This is, of course, the largest and most devastating conflict happening around the world today. It's also one of the most underreported conflicts happening around the world today. And one of the ways it's being underreported is just how advanced the battlefield has become. One could even argue that because of these drones coming from Iran, the battlefield has become almost a stalemate, and it's why it's entering its fourth year now. The question here is, what goals is Iran trying to achieve in supporting something like the Sudanese armed forces by supplying them drones and other hardware, including munition? It's not exactly unclear. We obviously can't have a full image of what Iran is trying to achieve by supporting the Sudanese armed forces, but we do know where Sudan sits geographically, and where does it sit? Right across from the Houthis and that Red Sea intersection. And of course, we understand that the Houthis have wreaked havoc on that Red Sea traffic for the last 2+ years. I hate to go full circle here, but one last thing I'll mention about just the scale of the drones. And the story is that the Sudanese armed forces, in trying to court Washington to back it in any ceasefire negotiations that were to happen in the forthcoming weeks and months, has reportedly stopped buying drones from Iran. Of course, that seems like a very good headline. We don't want foreign intervention in the Sudanese armed forces, or really the war writ large, because it's the primary mechanism that allows the war to continue. But what's the missing part of the story here is that the Sudanese armed forces have ways to get those same drones without directly dealing with Tehran. And of course, here I'm referencing the Houthis right across the Red Sea.
0: This is a surrogate battlefield. You report very carefully that the Sudanese armed forces are taking drones from some origin that includes Iran. The rapid support forces, that's the rebels, they are supported by major powers. The surrogate battlefield usually has an ambition. What's the ambition for Iran here? Just to make money?
1: Absolutely. I think the answer is yes and. So, of course, I mentioned access to the Red Sea. There were some negotiations actually taking place between the Sudanese armed forces and Iran to get a port access. And this is where that port access, that geographical location where Sudan is in the Horn of Africa. If Sudan were to get something like port access in anywhere on the coastline of Sudan, it would effectively have control over that part of the Red Sea where the Houthis have wreaked havoc. And, you know, everybody's eyes are focused on the Strait of Hormuz and the Battle of Hormuz and who's going to win that. How is the U.S. going to walk back from essentially letting Iran dictate the terms of who goes in and out of Hormuz? Something very similar could happen in that small Red Sea access. The good news is the Saudi Arabia and the United States have convinced the Sudanese armed forces to at least put a pin in getting that Red Sea access. The simpler answer here, of course, is in addition to geopolitical strategic foresight on Tehran's part, is that this is a marketplace. Iran sells weapons to all the nefarious actors around the world, and Sudan is just another place where they can make money. I remember there's a story from just a couple of weeks ago. An Iranian-born American resident was arrested in LAX airport for brokering over $70 million of sales between the Sudanese armed forces and Tehran. So we know these sales are ongoing, and we know when the regime is strapped for cash, as it is under Operation Economic Theory, and it's being targeted by possibly every sanction possible. It's looking for unique and interesting ways to continue its cash flow, and weapon sales is certainly one of those ways that it's pursuing.
0: Egypt's considered an ally of the United States. What's in this for Egypt?
1: Yeah, so I think, as you rightly pointed out, this is becoming a proxy war. And I think people, including myself, were reluctant to call it that up until a few weeks ago, when Secretary of State, testifying in front of Congress, actually said those words. This is becoming very much a proxy war. And it's one of the reasons that this is a prolonged conflict, because you have major powers or even middle powers empowering both sides of the conflict. Egypt's goal here, and there's a couple, but I think the main one is Egypt does not want to see Islamist rulers on its border. Egypt has had millions of Sudanese refugees as a result of this war. Many have returned, according to some Egyptian reporting, after the Sudanese armed forces liberated Khartoum and a few other regions. But it can't continue to let such a national security threat operate on its borders. The war itself is, of course, catastrophic, and having that right to Egypt's south has been a major sore spot for how Egypt has conducted its foreign policy. But I think for the Egyptians, they certainly do not want to see the RSF win. And it's why we're seeing some early reporting of Egyptian bases being set up near its southern border, and actually airstriking some RSF convoys as it's moving through Libya into Sudan. So Egypt's priority is ensuring that the war ends, but it ends on terms that do not let what they see as national security threats emerge victorious in Sudan.
0: You have a recommendation to the Trump administration. This whole area was considered in risk, or actually in genocide. Is that part of the conversation in Washington?
1: Yeah, absolutely. We've seen the United States, particularly under the Biden administration, classify what is happening in certain parts of Sudan as genocide. Famine is confirmed in at least two or three dozen areas. It is certainly a humanitarian crisis. The death toll is just staggering. For the U.S., I think the strategy that has been employed so far is condemnations in both sides, sanctions, and those are effective tools in our foreign policy toolkit, don't get me wrong. I think where we might be failing in policy making and policy implementation is we're not putting the right amount of pressure needed on our allies and adversaries to stop supporting both sides of the conflict.
0: 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I'm John Batchelor.
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0: I'm John Batchelor. I welcome my good colleague Peter Berkowitz at the Hoover Institution, writing his column for Real Clear Politics, looking very carefully, as history will do, at the memo of understanding between the United States of America and the Islamic Republic of Iran. 14 points, perhaps reflective of everybody's vague memory of 14 points once upon a time at the beginning of the 20th century. Well, these are going in a completely different direction, not to end hostilities, but to suggest that hostilities will grow more complicated and challenging. Peter, a very good evening to you. You have 10 propositions to illustrate, you use the very colorful word, illuminate the memo of understanding of where we are in this conflict. I report to you, and this is fog of war, that Iran now claims its power over the Strait of Hormuz in some fashion. There are important words there, but they can be in Farsi or French or German. They are committing themselves to controlling the Strait of Hormuz. At the same time, we're told that the Gulf states are eager to get back to business as usual and are opening relations, conversations about returning money to Iran, and that there are more super tankers than ever going through the Strait of Hormuz. We do not know if they're making contact with the Iranian authorities beforehand. We can guess, perhaps, because the vessels that have been fired upon in these last days, seen as a interruption in the ceasefire, were going through part of the Strait of Hormuz. I believe it's called the Oman Channel. And we were given to understand that Iran didn't permit that, doesn't want that to happen. So there's some referee called the IRGC sitting on the shoreline. All of that is where we are right now. And we begin with your understanding of the Trump administration and having doubts the first moment they were inaugurated about foreign policy. What doubts, Peter?
1: Well, it seems to me that when the Trump administration entered the White House in January 2025, there were visible two distinct strands of, you could say, Republican, you could say, right-wing foreign policy. One strand was best represented by incoming Secretary of State Marco Rubio and incoming National Security Advisor, now U.S. Ambassador to the United Nations, Mike Waltz. Let's call that the peace through strength view, and we rightly associate it with Ronald Reagan and decades of traditional Republican thinking. Peace through strength envisaged an important role for the United States in maintaining an order in international affairs favorable to the United States, favorable to national sovereignty, and leaning toward human rights. A second strand was represented by Vice President J.D. Vance, a word that people in Vance camp like to describe themselves is restrainers. What this means in practice is to reduce the role that the United States plays in international affairs in sustaining world order, a lesser, significantly lesser role. And it's fair to say that in the run-up to Operation Epic Fury, in President Trump's decision to send an armada to the Persian Gulf, and in President Trump's decision to pull the trigger on February 28th, we saw victory for the peace through strength crowd. And we can say also that since about April 8th, when the ceasefire went into effect, a two-week ceasefire that turned into a 10-week ceasefire, a memo of understanding, we saw a victory for the Vance camp, the restrainers.
0: And we come to a second observation, that Operation Epic Fury is one of a number of operations over almost half a century. Sometimes it's understood in Israel IDF parlance as mowing the lawn. Is that how we should look at upon Epic Fury, taking care of Iran now and again to keep it in line?
1: Yes, but even more than that, because the United States has actually done very little over the last 47 years militarily to keep in line, to fight back against the war that the Islamic Republic of Iran declared against the United States, against the West, against Israel, against, in practice, moderate Sunni monarchs all the way back to 1979 with the Iranian Revolution. So we call call Epic Fury an operation. That implies an on a campaign of something larger. And that larger something goes back not to last year and Arjun operation, then Operation Midnight Hammer, not just back to the massacres perpetrated by Iran-backed Hamas in Israel in 2023, but stretches back all the way to the late 1970s. And once again, the war that the Islamic Republic of Iran declared on us.
0: Third, we look upon Operation Epic Fury with these goals. This is the president speaking, March 2nd. Destroy the missiles, prevent the acquiring of a nuclear weapon, and stop the arming, the support of terrorism. No mention of the Strait of Hormuz, Peter. That's a problem.
1: Yes, there was no mention of the Strait of Hormuz because when we began this military action, the Strait of Hormuz was not a problem. It's not that the Pentagon has not been thinking about the Strait of Hormuz. They've been thinking about the Strait of Hormuz for at least a generation, for at least two decades. But it appears that keeping the Strait of Hormuz open was not factored into the original plan of operation. Maybe it's because it was expected that our victory would be so swift that the Iranians would not have time to close the strait. I don't know the answer, but we seem to have been caught unprepared.
0: Fourth, Epic Fury. Implicit in the president's remarks before Epic Fury was that we were coming to rescue the Iranian people or to give them the tools to rescue themselves, which is why at first I heard actually talk about arming the Kurds or dropping weapons in, some kind of romantic idea behind the German lines and deep in French territory. It was all quite fantastic, but now that you highlight it, that was either reckless or what, creative? What was that, Peter?
1: Well, it might have been reckless. It might have been creative. It was certainly misleading. There is no doubt that the president's original justification for sending massive American firepower to the Persian Gulf was to support the Iranian people who were being murdered in the tens of thousands by the Ayatollahs and the IRGC. By the time we launched Operation Epic Fury, the president and his team had focused our military goals on the destruction of physical assets, as you mentioned, John, missiles, the nuclear program, sinking the Navy, and preventing Iran from funding proxies abroad. No mention of regime change, although even there, the president expressed hope that as a result of our military campaign, the Iranian people would cease power. But this, in my view, at the end, this helped confuse matters about our ultimate goals.
0: I don't know that it stopped, Peter. Now and again, I hear from informed people about the diaspora and planning and disappointment and requests that something must be done and that we can't just walk away and abandon the people of Iran to the horrors of the regime. But it's not consistent, and it doesn't come from Washington. It comes from think tanks. You understand?
1: I do understand, but it is my impression that Washington, or more specifically the White House, is fueling the confusion, has not been clear on this question, and has created openings and opportunities because there are a variety of views out there. And the White House did raise hopes early in January that the U.S. military would be employed to oust the Ayatollah's regime and install a regime that was favorable to the Iranian people and therefore favorable to American interests.
0: Five, and here everything gets fog of war. The U.S. military and the Israeli Air Force combined for thousands of strikes over Iran over many days. And we were told repeatedly, in an exaggerated style, the Navy's wiped out, the Air Force is wiped out, their radars are down, they're defenseless. All of that was good information at the time, but it was incomplete information. What did we do to Iran now that we see them responding in such a vigorous fashion? Were they hiding and then they came back out? Did we not know where they were? We were said to have decapped the leadership, but it looks to be having leadership again as if nothing changed.
1: Well, we did succeed in killing off the Ayatollah and 40 of his top national security people. But the IRGC, the Islamic Revolutionary Guard Corps, is a large, sprawling operation distributed throughout Iran, country the size of more than California, more than Nevada, put together. And so we didn't destroy the IRGC altogether. We were focused, by the way, also on destroying military assets. Society could keep going as we were destroying the nuclear program, as we were destroying the missile program, as we were sinking the Navy. I must say that unlike Hamas and Gaza Strip, the IRGC, the Iranians, did not place their military assets within cities, or at least not these ones. So the United States could pound away, and along with the Israelis, and genuinely severely diminish their military power, but without destroying government, without destroying the economy.
0: April 8th looks like a critical date. The U.S. unilaterally chose a ceasefire, although there was talk that the other side was participating, and we were told that they welcomed the ceasefire. You use the word mishandled. How so?
1: Well, I think it was mishandled in this sense. We agreed to a two-week ceasefire to talk with the Iranians after we had battered them for 6 weeks. We met with them in Islamabad. Vice President Vance led a delegation that included Steve Witkoff and Jared Kushner. At that meeting, we presented to them our conditions. Essentially, our conditions were our military objectives. No more nuclear program, greatly rein in the missile program, stop funding proxies around the region. The Iranians said no, and they left. Well, when you call a ceasefire in order to negotiate, and the other side flatly rejects your conditions, it seems to me that the next step is to resume the military campaign to achieve your objectives in the only way left to you militarily. We didn't do that. We indefinitely suspended the bombing campaign. We indefinitely extended the ceasefire. And this was a ceasefire which in one sense left the United States far worse off than when it began. Iran was worse off because they had many fewer missiles, a greatly degraded nuclear program. But Iran was better off because when the ceasefire was put into place, Iran was in control of the Strait of Hormuz. And they were left in that condition during the ceasefire. It seems to me it would have made more sense to eliminate Iran's control of the Strait of Hormuz as a condition for negotiations.
0: I'm speaking with Peter Berkowitz of the Hoover Institution. His new article in Real Clear Politics about 10 ways to look at the memo of understanding and where we are now that is not success. I'm John Batchelor.
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0: I'm John Batchelor with my good friend Peter Berkowitz, who publishes at Real Clear Politics in his column, 10 Points to Observe the So Far Unsuccessful Campaign to Quell the Turmoil, the Threat, to Answer the Threat, to Refute the Threat, to End the Threat of the Islamic Republic of Iran. We come to number 7, and this is clearly right. Again and again, I was struck, Peter, by how little information the administration gave out to me, a news person. I don't do digging in behind closed doors, to explain the conduct of the U.S. military and the diplomatic corps during either the fighting or the ceasefire. We had no direction, and oftentimes it was only to say they don't know where they're going. Did they, Peter?
1: Well, you're right. We did not get enough information from the administration, from the team, from the Secretary of State and National Security Advisor during the fighting. We did get a couple of valuable briefings from Secretary of War Hegseth. But in my judgment, the real missed opportunity was in the 15 months run up to the Iran.

0: war. How is it possible that the American people did not get, as far as I can recall, a single major speech from the president, from the secretary of state, from the secretary of war on the RAND challenge? Something over the last 15 months to prepare us for the possibility that the United States would have to confront the most destabilizing force in the Middle East, a destabilizing force that was bent on pursuing nuclear weapons, that was building a huge arsenal of ballistic missiles, and persisted in funding terrorist proxies throughout the region. We the people deserve to have been better prepared for the possibility that the United States may need to take military action against Iran.
1: You'd observe that there's a domestic dispute in the Republican Party and those supporting the administration because of the way it's been mishandled. How so?
0: Well, this goes back to the original split within the Republican Party, within the Trump administration in 2025. And by the way, in a maybe more subtle way or maybe more blatant way, we see this split at work in the dueling negotiations that are taking place in the Middle East today. Vice President Vance is presiding over negotiations with Iran, which call for a ceasefire in the war between Israel and Hezbollah. Meanwhile, Secretary of State Rubio presided over a Lebanon framework, which aims at peace, laying the foundations for peace between Israel and Lebanon. That would be wonderful. And the Israelis and the Lebanese and the United States, also part of the agreement, articulate measures for slowly but steadily disarming Hamas and removing Hamas from its positions in southern Lebanon. One can only hope they succeed, but it's in some tension with the approach that that one finds in the Vance Memo of Understanding, which simply demands a ceasefire between Israel and Lebanon, even though the parties to that agreement, the United States and Iran, are not fighting in Lebanon.
1: Nine. The Iran deal does begin to look like the Gaza deal. No deal at all. What's happened, Peter?
0: Well, again, the Gaza deal was based on an unwarranted assumption. The Gaza deal had one great achievement, really its first point, which was the return of the hostages. It saved 20 lives. It returned 28 corpses. It had a huge impact for the spirit of Israelis. But as for the other 19 points, no progress since October of 2025. And the reason is all the other points depend upon Hamas disarming. That was always unreasonable. The International Stabilization Force wasn't going to do it. Hamas was not going to disarm itself. That left only Israel to disarm Hamas, and that meant more war, not a ceasefire or peace. Similarly, the memo of understanding is based on the assumption that the Islamic Revolutionary Guard Corps can change its stripes change its spots. You decide, leopard or tiger. And that seems extremely unlikely. Weirdly, this was the assumption on which the Biden administration and the Obama administration approached Iran. It was not the assumption on which the first Trump administration approached Iran. But I believe it is unwarranted to suppose that the IRGC has somehow seen the light and is willing to abandon its reason for being, which is war against the West.
1: We have a minute. The Strait of Hormuz, number 10. Short-term goals. The Strait of Hormuz is not one of the mentions at first. Now it's mentioned all the time. Is that a failure?
0: I believe it is a failure to the extent that it's mentioned in the memo of understanding. It says that the ultimate fate of the Strait of Hormuz will be subject to negotiations between Oman and Iran. That leaves the United States in a weaker position because we began this operation with the Strait of Hormuz as an international seaway, which is what it should remain.
1: Peter Berkowitz, writing for Real Clear Politics, his column about the disappointment so far of the short-term goals that the administration's identified in the memo of understanding and subsequent negotiations, which continue. The Strait of Hormuz is open or it's not. That is fog of war, and there's no resolution in the headlines or from theater. I'm John Batchelor.

0: Every day, thousands of women across America go for a run, expecting to return home safely. But the brutal murder of Laken Riley by an illegal immigrant shook the nation. 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
9: From ABC News, I'm Dave Packer. President Trump was dealt a blow to end birthright citizenship. The Supreme Court Tuesday, siding with the long-held interpretation of the 14th Amendment that almost all persons born in the United States are citizens of the country. And the High Court upheld the state's rights to ban transgender athletes for competing in school sports not aligned with their sex at birth.
10: The justices allowing states to ban transgender girls and women from playing on women's teams. Citing both fairness and safety, Justice Brett Kavanaugh writes, states may maintain women's and girls' sports for biological females. In her partial dissent, Justice Sonia Sotomayor insists it's not been proven that transgender student athletes categorically posed dangers to competitive fairness and safety.
9: ABC's Mary Bruce. A dangerous heat wave this week across much of the country. ABC meteorologist Samara Theodore.
11: And the thing about it is very little relief is coming overnight. It's not just the heat, it's the wildfires as well. Breckenridge, Glen Rock, Cheyenne, Telluride, down to Winslow, Pueblo. We have a red flag warning in place.
9: Where was he the last 4 months? New Jersey Republican Representative Tom Kane Jr. disclosed Tuesday was being treated for depression.
12: The doctors recommended that I remain in the hospital to address my illness. They explained to me that this would be the fastest way to recovery.
9: What's going on with Taylor Swift and Travis Kelce? There are what seem to be wedding-related activities being set up at New York's Madison Square Garden. ABC's Aaron Katursky.
13: The first one is Thursday afternoon at about 6 p.m., and that's supposed to be for about 100 people. The following day, on Friday, beginning at 4 p.m., 4 in the afternoon at MSG, there's a cocktail hour and then a 12-hour party that's supposed to run until 4 a.m. Saturday morning. That one's for about 1,000 people.
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9: President Trump says the Republican Party will hold a midterm convention in September to energize voters ahead of the election. One person was killed when a vehicle crashed into a bakery near Houston. Harris County Sheriff's Office Major Anthony McConnell says the driver is a man in his late 70s.
15: What we come to find is a vehicle drove into the business. We talked to the owner. He is an elderly male. Said he hit the wrong pedal, accelerated. He was planning on parking in front of the business.
9: Another person was hurt and sent to the hospital. Lawmakers have advanced a package meant to strengthen protections for kids online.
16: House lawmakers have passed the Kids Internet and Digital Safety Act. It's a bipartisan package of legislation that, among other things, would require social media companies to adopt new safety measures for children and restrict the use of minors' data for targeted advertising. Advocates say the bill is a step towards a safer internet for young people, but critics fear it may prompt tech platforms to adopt age verification measures for everyone, which is a concern if that additional data people are handing over gets breached. Mike Dubusky, ABC News.
9: In a court filing, attorneys for actress Blake Lively say Justin Baldoni's production company owes nearly $8 million in attorney's fees connected to a defamation lawsuit dismissed last year. It comes 2 weeks after a judge denied Lively's claim for damages against Baldoni, but allowed her to seek legal fees. Dave Packer, ABC News.
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17: Here's the official forecast. A heat advisory in effect through Friday night. Otherwise, mostly clear tonight, 77 the low. Tomorrow, sunny, late afternoon scattered showers and thunderstorms. A high of 97. Heat index, though, could make it feel like 107. Tomorrow night, partly cloudy, down to 77 degrees. Thursday, sunny, a chance of afternoon showers and thunderstorms. A high of 98. Thursday night, more showers and thunderstorms and 76. I'm Craig Allen on WGOW.
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0: I'm John Batchelor. I welcome my good colleague and friend, Gregory Copley of Defense and Foreign Affairs, to help me understand what we're witnessing in Britain. This is a complete changing of the guard, except that it is not. It's the same Labour Party that it was 10 minutes ago, but it has a new Prime Minister who comes from a tradition I'm unfamiliar with. He's formerly the mayor of Greater Manchester. Before that, he was a member of Parliament for some time, so he's skilled in the ways of Whitehall. But his presentation here is said to be a departure from Mr. Starmer, who is now leaving the office. Mr. Starmer enjoyed no approbation whatsoever. In fact, he was said to be a very poor leader. The question here is, what are we learning from this? Because Mr. Burnham, right now, he's young, he's vigorous, and he's Labour. I don't know how to choose here. Gregory, I need help, because Labour has always been a very heavy tax, very heavy policy, very central government representation, if I understand Parliament in any fashion. Mr. Burnham, however, brings a jump in his step. There's something about rewiring Britain for growth. That's welcome language. Is it genuine? Good evening to you.
1: Good evening, John. Well, we have to remember that Sir Keir Starmer, when he came in, was also seen as a breath of fresh air, in that he had a very strong background as Director of Public Prosecutions. He was articulate, seemed to have common sense, and yet when he came into office, what we saw was complete detachment from the electorate. We saw that he was an extreme leftist ideologue. He was indecisive, and he was not the representative of Labour's traditional voting base, the working class, so-called. He was a representative of the welfare class, people who he wanted to assist on the welfare rolls, getting money to recipients for whatever reason, because not just because of job loss or unemployment, but because they were claimants on the public dole. Now, that has offended many in the Labour Party. So the question is, does Andy Burnham represent anything different? He comes in, again, looking like a solid, reasonable person, articulate and the like. But his record is also very much a populist, extreme left candidate. So will he last much longer than Sir Keir Starmer? I think he does have some advantages over Keir Starmer. Firstly, that he's not Keir Starmer at this particular time. But he will bring in, I think, some what seem like serious names into the cabinet. I think he will probably have a very serious Chancellor of the Exchequer, for example, but not one who will actually change the substance of things as we've seen so far. Right now, all we've seen under Starmer has been the actual incompetence of his cabinet members being highlighted, except in a few instances. The Defence Secretary and the Minister of State for Defence, number two guy at defence, both resigned just before Starmer resigned, and they resigned in protest of Starmer's absolute destruction of British defence preparedness and its national security missions, including protection of the borders. Now, if Andy Burnham has got any sense, he will bring those two back into cabinet, or particularly the Secretary of State into cabinet, and that may do some good, but he will have to make some promises that he will fill that £45 million black hole in the defence budget going forward, because the promises the government made on defence can't be funded at this particular stage. And that's largely because the Starmer government has spent the money in areas which are not benefiting the economy or the social pattern of Great Britain. So it's going to be a very difficult job for Starmer to turn around that perception rapidly. He may do so by just hiring back into the cabinet some serious individuals like the former Defence Secretary, like Mandelbaum, the former Labour leadership contender. But the question is, how long will that last? Will he last until the end of the year? That is a very, very big question, because the sooner he goes to the electorate, in other words, before his shortfalls and shortcomings are identified by the public, the better chance he has of regaining some semblance of a large seat that count in the House of Commons.
0: You've identified what I do not entirely understand. He's got 3 years left from the Labour election. However, going to the people would be wise to get the endorsement of these next 3 years. Right now, Nigel Farage, for self-evident reasons, is calling for an election. There was talk of it while Burnham was transitioning from Manchester to Whitehall, but now it's disappeared from the front page. Isn't it a risk not to ask for the electorate and take the risk? Go for it. They'll reward him.
1: There's no question. It's either a risk now or a greater risk later. And in fact, Andy Burnham himself said when the Conservative government changed leadership positions in midterm some years ago, he said that the Conservatives were honour bound to go back to the electorate to seek a mandate from the public. And by his own rationale, Labour now must go back to the electorate to get a fresh mandate. The question is, and this will absolutely show his sincerity, his honesty, and his transparency, is whether he will do it. I think he probably will. He will be taking a risk, but he stands a chance of getting a reasonable number of seats back, because he'll be experiencing a public relations high for a month or two, and he should try to capitalize on that. And then if he doesn't have enough to form a government solely made up of Labour, he could probably get a coalition government together with the Liberal Democrats. But the worst case, of course, is that he loses altogether. But that would have been a guaranteed situation had he let the situation prolong.
0: Immigration is the policy that they can all agree they have failed to satisfy, and that every party doesn't have not one of the parties has an answer that is said to be practical. Why is that such a difficulty? What is holding them back? They've got the channel, and so people coming across are at grave risk. Can't they? Isn't it possible to just stop that? I mean, France is not an enemy. They could. The beaches are where the human smugglers work, and it's exploiting desperate human beings. Britain's got the power. France has the power to stop it, or am I being impractical?
1: Well, unfortunately, it isn't as easy as that, because for Britain to stop or return the illegals to the French beaches, he would have to infringe. Britain would have to infringe upon French waters.
0: Oh, I agree with that. Just stop it from the flow that they've seen.
1: Well, where do you stop it? Do you stop it in mid-channel? Do you put more pressure on the French government to constrain these individuals?
0: Yes, and by that's the way, what you do. You put more pressure on the French. That's where they're launching from. It's not a mystery.
1: It's not a mystery, but the British government has put as much pressure as it can on the French government, has paid the French government astronomical amounts of money to enable the French government to do this. Part of the problem is that France has to, and all of the European Union, has to stop the influx of economic migrants coming in from the Mediterranean, either to Italy, to Greece, to France, Albania, Spain, whatever. That's where it has to stop. And no one has given enough attention to that. And certainly the European Union itself is at the commissioner level is not in a hurry to do that, because it's discomforting Britain, which has left the European Union, is much more important psychologically or emotionally to Mrs. von der Leyen, for example, the head of the European Union, the commission. You know, basically, how do you put that pressure on? Now, there is a case for, as the British tried to do, gathering the illegals and sending them to a third country safe haven pending the reassignment back to their original countries. That mirrors the Australian approaches for the boat people there, saying you will never, if you take this approach, land in Australia. We will not let you land on our territory. You will not become an Australian resident or citizen. You'll stay in a holding camp offshore until you tell us where you came from, and then we will repatriate you to that country. Now, that's the British tried that with this Rwanda settlement scheme, and the Rwandan government agreed to it. It never went ahead for a variety of reasons, largely because it seemed so inhumane. On the other hand, by putting people into, by having people, shall we say, refuse to tell you where they're from, it makes it very, very difficult. So the only way to do that is to put them in holding camps and say, well, you're never going to stay in a nice hotel at the taxpayer expense in Britain. You're never going to get citizenship or residency in Britain. So you might as well tell us where you're from and we'll send you back, or find a third country which will give you safe haven.
0: Gregory Copley, Defense and Foreign Affairs, and his new publication, Strategic Policy, which is online. 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I'm John Batchelor.
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0: I'm John Betzer with Gregory Copley, Defense and Foreign Affairs. Strategic Policy is the document to watch, and we're going to speak to and our remarks by Gregory made in that document soon enough, but the Strait of Hormuz. There is no clarity. I don't even know where to stop this. All right, I'll say that as of hours ago, Mr. Witkoff and Mr. Kushner, who were in Doha to meet with Iran's representatives in order to reawaken the ceasefire that has been broken several times over these last days because of the Strait of Hormuz. However, the headline earlier, and it may or may not be eclipsed by another, is that the Iranians did not want to meet with the Americans face to face. We can believe there's a lot of negotiating going on between with the interlocutors, but it comes to this, Gregory. The Strait of Hormuz looks open. Supertankers are passing through it. The U.S. Navy is not stopping Iranian traffic coming to the ports or leaving the ports. So Iran is now being resupplied and is able to send its oil to its customer base. That would be China, for example. However, the Iranians claim through third parties that they have control of the Strait of Hormuz, and you must speak to them, maybe pay them. It's all very foggy. We don't have that clarity yet. Is the Strait of Hormuz going to be solved, or do we now go forward with another frozen conflict?
1: Well, it is, if you like, a pretty chilly conflict, not necessarily yet frozen, but there are several factors in this. Firstly, the Iranian leadership with whom the West is, or the U.S. is supposed to be negotiating, has not identified itself. So we really don't know who the Iranian leadership is. And what we have seen through these occasional breaches of the ceasefire on the Iranian side is that there are Revolutionary Guard officers and commands willing to undertake attacks on regional targets without the approval of the highest military command, for example, or the political command, and therefore inviting retaliatory U.S. responses. So we don't know who the Iranian leadership is. We know that it's fractured. We know that it's indecisive. We know that the pressure on both the Iranians and the U.S. has diminished dramatically because of this partial lifting of the ban on tanker traffic through the straits. That's eased the topic off the front pages. The on-again, off-again nature of, quote, negotiations, whether in Doha or Islamabad, these are all sort of holding measures. Yes, the Iranians are able to resume their income-generating exports of oil. They are also able to rebuild their arsenals to a significant degree, and that will be coming with support from Russia and the People's Republic of China. So too is the United States able to rebuild its own arsenals because it's been depleting its consumable ordnance to a massive degree because of the overwhelming superiority that it's demonstrated against the Iranian military. So right now, what we're seeing is this thing rumbling along. Will we get to the point where we see both sides come to an agreement and this so-called 60-day negotiating period? Right now, it's an agreement to agree, to agree, to agree. Nothing very concrete. And it's given both sides a way out. President Trump wants to be able to declare victory and go home. And to a degree, he can say that almost without blinking. The Iranian leadership determined victory as being survival, and they have achieved that so far. And in fact, it's done is pushed the Iranian leadership away from the clerics and into the hands largely of the Revolutionary Guard Corps. The question is whether that Revolutionary Guard Corps leadership will see itself as being legitimate if it doesn't have a mullah or two to act as the shop front for the government or not. That's the big question. And then, of course, whether the Iranian population themselves will take the initiative and keep reducing the mullah's government and the IRGC government down to a collapse.
0: The missile arsenal, the nuclear weapons program, if it exists, and certainly the abuse of the Iranian people by the regime, and the funding and directing of bad actors in the neighborhood, all of that can be said to be awaiting another day? Is that how we leave the Gulf?
1: Well, it is, unless, and I think it's still possible, once President Trump thinks that he is assured of some solid position in the midterm elections in November, he may go back and attempt to finish the job, whatever that means. And now, strategically, it should mean a complete removal of the clerical government and the IRGC, because that would enable the U.S. to determine the new government and how to deal with it, and it would also send the final message, particularly to the Communist Party of China in Beijing. Whether he will do it or not is the big question of the next 8 weeks, I would say.
0: Gregory Copley, I'm John Batchelor.

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12: I'm feeling lucky to have my college-age kids home with me for a few weeks this summer. And one of the things I know we're going to be talking about, AI. I've started to use it more often at the hospital to get fresh takes on patient problems that I'm trying to solve. And for my girls, well, I know that they are navigating college now with these new powerful tools. Something, frankly, that you and I couldn't have even imagined when we were in school. But while it may be tempting to outsource your studying and your work to these large language models, I beg you not to. And that's because AI chatbots tend to reproduce what researchers call weird viewpoints. That's an acronym: Western, Educated, Industrialized, Rich, and Democratic. Look, AI isn't going away, and admittedly, it can be a really powerful tool, but you don't want it doing your thinking for you. I'm Dr. Sanjay Gupta, helping you live a better life.

0: I'm John Batchelor. Gregory Copley, Defense and Foreign Affairs, and the new publication Strategic Policy Online. I draw from an essay that Gregory has posted at Strategic Policy about a multipolar global defense, especially looking at the ability of the industrial base to satisfy the needs of North America and the world island Eurasia at the same time. But let's look at the defense of NATO in a multipolar world. Gregory, I can't even tell you what the lineup looks like anymore. We used to have a couple of superpowers. Then there were alliances, and then there was the third world. There's nothing neat about this. You've named NATO, Europe, the U.S., Eurasia, Moscow, Beijing, Turkey. It goes on. And I don't want to demote anybody. I want to say they're all in the business of creating drone armies and at the same time talking tough about nukes. Is that what we have in the future?
1: Well, in a nutshell, I suppose that is what we're talking about. The reality is that we have seen the end of the age of efficacy, if you like, of the 20th century alliance structures. We saw the collapse of the Warsaw Treaty Organization. We saw post-Soviet Russia and post-Soviet China as well going in its own ways to try to build up their new alliances and clientele. But the reality is that it's the collapse of the US-led alliance structures, multiple around the world, which have changed everything dramatically. We saw for the past 60 to 80 years the reality that many of the world's middle powers and great powers in Europe, in Australia and so on, Canada and the like, all throw their lot in with the United States and sacrifice their own independent defense industries so that they could become part of U.S. defense industrial programs like the F-16 fighter, like the F-35 fighter, and so on. So essentially, when the Allies gave up their own ability to create defense platforms, they became dependent on the United States. This is what Canada is now trying to avoid. It's now moving away from the United States, which means probably an end to the North American Air Defense Treaty, NORAD, which was a joint U.S.-Canadian command. Canada will look after its own continental defense, if you like, to the north. It's got new radars, which are not from the United States, but from Australia, for example. It's got new fighter programs coming in from Sweden, same with the airborne early warning aircraft coming from Sweden, new submarines from either Germany or South Korea. So the countries are cutting this long-term dependency on the United States. What these major systems contracts do is make a country dependent on the original supplier, like the United States, for as much as 50 years. So to break these procurement ties and to rebuild one's own defense industrial base again is a sign of reversion to sovereignty. Now, the good news is that it was the United States which kept its industrial base going in the post-World War II and the post-Cold War eras, when that gave the United States technological advantage. Virtually all of the civilian heavy industry moved outside of North America. So to rebuild the U.S. industrial infrastructure, it's relying on the defense industrial base. So the Lockheed Martins, the Northrop Grummans and the like. So essentially, if the United States loses its foreign allies from the point of view of them buying U.S. weapon systems, it weakens the United States and it strengthens those foreign countries. Turkey, when it was denied access to the F-35 program, started developing its own sixth generation or five plus generation fighter aircraft. And it did that with the help from the United Kingdom, for example. So all of these countries are now moving away from the United States. They've, by diminishing their dependence on U.S. weapons, they are geopolitically now free to take a more independent and sovereign role in the world.
0: What does a multipolar world look like with these eruptions of straight horror? Witness in Ukraine, witness in Iran and the Strait of Hormuz, witness in Asia, and we can, and you and I have explored Africa, Sudan, Ethiopia, the West Africa. Do the powers stand back and let them burn itself out, or do they intervene? Certainly in the second part of the 20th century, the U.S. was talked about as the cop on the beat or the marshal in town or the decider, the superpower that could render resolution to a conflict. Does that stop here in the 21st century?
1: It certainly does. And I think the U.S. Has basically learned its lesson about intervention. And if it hadn't learned its lesson, then the intervention against Iran with a half-baked strategy certainly has reinforced that lesson. So if the U.S. is going to be the cop on the beat, it's going to be with a small stick rather than a large gun, unless it decides that something is existentially important to the survival of the United States. It might have to do that to finish the job it started in Iran. But President Trump's original approach was don't get into any new wars. And here he thought he was engaged in a police action against Iran, but it required far more than a police action. And the United States is weighing up whether or not that's worth pursuing. Frankly, I think the United States has little option if it's to remain credible, but to finish the job in Iran, because otherwise the People's Republic of China will see this as a collapse by the United States. But the cop on the beat, not anymore. I think a lot of countries are being left to crash and burn. Typically what we're seeing right now in Ethiopia, which is still engaged in multi-fronted civil war activities, and the United States doesn't know how to intervene, doesn't know whether it should or could, or whether it can get in and out quickly. So the U.S. may revert to more dependency on diplomacy, or it may just keep its mouth shut and let these former client states, as I say, crash and burn.
0: Let me use an example of what might be the future. Sudan, the civil war between the RSF force and the Sudanese armed forces. Powers in the region and superpowers are taking sides back and forth. They're selling them drones. They're giving equipment. They're favoring one side or the other. I'm not quite sure what the battle's all about, but everybody's certainly getting involved. Saudi Arabia and Egypt, Turkey is involved. The U.S. scolds everybody, but we've got no example, a positive example, given our conduct in the Middle East these last years. What is it for, Gregory? What do they want the Sudan to do? Just a battle between themselves so they don't have to risk confrontation?
1: Well, it certainly is a power play between the conventional armed forces and the RSF forces, which is a militia force. So, you know, is this for the good of the country? It's hard to say whether either side is offering anything to the average Sudanese person. And the question is, you know, will they ever return to something approaching representative government in Sudan? And the answer is not as far as we can see. So either one side will have to win, and we'll have to then try to see how best that new government can manage the country, or just step back and let them fight it out. Nobody's prepared to do that. Everyone has picked a side because the side that they've chosen has promised certain concessions, access down into Central and Sub-Saharan Africa, for example, partial access to the Red Sea security zone and so on. So, you know, it's vital, but nobody knows how to handle it, and nobody is willing to do other than to fight a proxy war there through two generals who are basically looking for their own future.
0: The People's Republic of China, does it get rewarded for having not got stuck in something like Ukraine or Iran and avoiding the conflicts that arise when you challenge nationalism? Is that a good thing for Beijing to brag about?
1: Well, I think they're too busy fighting off their own internal problems to brag about successes in the foreign policy arena. They continue to make small initiatives in the South Pacific, for example, in places like Vanuatu and so on, where they have been contesting things, but being defeated by Australia in terms of access to the government there. So Beijing has been intervening in a lot of these conflicts, again, indirectly, because it doesn't have the power to do much more. It doesn't have the, if you like, the political standing to take a firm position supporting, say, Ukraine or Russia or one side or another on any of these disputes. So the Chinese themselves are too busy trying to survive as a communist party and as a communist state to get engaged there too much. So essentially what we're seeing is all this has shown how weak the People's Republic of China and the Communist Party of China have become and have been for many, many decades. So, you know, we've overestimated their power potential. We've been very cautious in the West about the PRC simply because, you know, it doesn't take a lot of, shall we say, decision-making capability to decide to throw one nuke or another at some foreign target like Taiwan or the United States or whatever. So, you know, everyone's cautious about challenging the People's Republic of China, and rightly so, but we can't let that disguise the fact that the PRC is using this nuclear umbrella to disguise the fact that its government is in free fall, its economy is in free fall, and that this is not a situation which can go on interminably.
0: And Russia being drained by the Ukraine conflict, is that something that is endemic to the Russian state and will just fade away as Putin does?
1: I don't think so. I think Russia has some, if you like, sovereignty perspectives which will remain with the next generations of Russians. It has strategic depth. I think it has relied for too long, too many centuries, in fact, on the use of mass troop formations for military success rather than on, if you like, skilled generalship rather than courageous generalship. So in the long run, if the Russians modify the way they fight wars, and in fact, if they take the gloves off with regard to Ukraine, they could certainly change the situation. And I think that's what's going to happen. Russia is, I won't say too big to fail, but it does have all of that strategic reserve left. The question is whether President Putin has the energy left and whether his successors, who are almost certainly not yet known, will see that they have no alternative but to draw the line in Ukraine or somewhere.
0: Speaking with Gregory Coppola of Defense and Foreign Affairs, King Charles Report next. I'm John Batchelor.
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8: I'm John Batchelor with Gregory Copley, Defense and Foreign Affairs, in the new publication of Strategic Policy. This is the King Charles Report. And Gregory, I come to a straightforward question. We've worried about the king dealing with the broken spirits in the parliament. Mr. Starmer now exits. There's a new man in town. We'll see. However, it comes to me that Charles has inherited a crown that has always depended upon and been a good master to the Royal Navy, which doesn't much exist anymore, I'm told. Has Charles got the energy to start the revival, the reawakening of the Royal Navy, the Wall of Oak?
9: Well, yes, he does. And in fact, the Royal Navy particularly is going through a reconstruction phase right now. Everyone's talking about some of the older ships in the fleet, which have not been easy to deploy because of maintenance issues. But the Royal Navy is building new submarines. It's building two new classes of heavy frigates. These are almost capital ships in ancient terms. And you have to remember that all great global powers are maritime powers. And King Charles II made that famous statement, it is upon the navy, under the good providence of God, that the safety, honor, and welfare of this realm do chiefly depend. And it behooves

0: use all maritime powers, whether that's Canada, the United States, Australia, or Japan, to bear that in mind. Russia, or the Soviet Union, rather, if even pre-Soviet Russia, all attempted to build their navies, as did Germany, because they understood that there is no such thing as global power without maritime power projection capability. So, yes, Britain is rebuilding that capability, and it's doing so with very little money, thanks to the squandering of taxpayer dollars or taxpayer pounds by not only the outgoing Starmer government, but by the Conservative governments before it. Now, the King is very symbolically attached to all of the armed forces, but has generally, each monarch has generally been very close to the Royal Navy. The King is the Lord High Admiral of the United Kingdom. That's his honorary title, like Lord High Admiral. But King Charles served in the armed forces of the United Kingdom for over a decade. He actually commanded a ship of his own in his own right. He was a ship captain. He also was in the Fleet Air Arm. But not only that, he was not only in the Fleet Air Arm, he was in 845 Naval Air Squadron, which was what they called one of the junglies, which are the airborne naval special forces who go in to do particularly difficult jobs. So he was, he's definitely connected with the Royal Navy, and not only that, with the Royal Air Force as well. But he, in his role with the Navy, is Commandant General of the Royal Marines. And we should be grateful for that, because earlier Queen Elizabeth had marked Prince Harry, to be Commandant General of the Royal Marines to succeed Prince Philip, the Duke of Edinburgh, who died. So Prince Harry took over that role as Commandant General of the Royal Marines and made a right mess of it, because he lost all the respect and, of course, had to resign that particular post, which then went back to the King himself after the King was crowned. Now, what we saw in May was the revitalization, if you like, of the Royal Marines, which are part of the Royal Navy. And for the first time in, I don't know, living history, the King presented new colors, new ensigns, if you like, to four different Royal Marine Commando units on the same day and in the same ceremony, for 40 Commando, 4-2 Commando, 4-3 Commando, and 4-5 Commando. That was at this wonderful celebration down in Windsor Castle. And it was like the Trooping the Colour ceremony for the Household Regiment, which is done with great ceremony each year. But this was a much more private ceremony, but the new colours were presented to those Royal Marine Commando units, and I had the great honour of, as a young boy, going with 4-2 Commando on HMS Bulwark during the Confrontasi period of the war between Britain and Indonesia in the 60s. So essentially the King really revitalised his commitment to those services. Now, bottom line is that it's Parliament which has to vote money for defence. But what in the meantime, maintaining the esprit de corps and the morale of the armed forces, and more importantly, the recognition among the British public that the armed forces are not only their armed forces, they're not the government's armed forces, they're the armed forces of the United Kingdom and the monarch, that that really keeps the defence structure of Britain capable, vital, and, if you like, highly motivated during periods of governmental incompetence, as we've recently been seeing.
1: 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I'm John Batchelor.

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1: Germany came over here, and she met someone. She fell in love. He was a citizen. He died unexpectedly. But before she could obtain citizenship, you know, he died before she could obtain citizenship because it takes a while. And she had to go back home to Germany. And that applies for a reason. You know, she was domiciled here. What if she had a baby here?
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0: one.
1: Yeah.
0: In the most exciting moment in the history of the WNBA, woman points at another woman. Oh my gosh, the Sophie Cunningham thing. I mean, that after Caitlin Clark got hurt, I mean, that thing has gone viral. The pointing.
1: Yeah, yeah.
0: By the way, she has extremely long arms.
1: Yeah, no, she does.
0: I mean, I'm like,
1: but it's so funny when the one where it's with Trump pointing and then her pointing and then Trump pointing and you know, it's like that's funny. That's hilarious.
0: That is. I'm you know, I'm thinking about that. That you know, that has just upped her marketing potential.
1: Oh yeah,
0: like you can't believe.
1: No, the one thing, right? And she's got it down. That was it's fun.

0: with that.
1: Ford is recalling more than 741,000 vehicles in the U.S. due to a transmission issue that may damage the park system. This could increase the risk of a crash or injury. According to the National Highway Traffic Safety Administration, the recall includes certain 2018 through 2021 Ford F-150s, Ford Explorers, Ford Expeditions, Lincoln Aviators, and Lincoln Navigators. Owners will be notified by mail and told to take their vehicle to a Ford or Lincoln dealer for service at no charge. I'm Marcela Sanchez.
0: With our nation's 4th of July festivities approaching this weekend, we've been taking a look at colorful aspects of the American experience all week, including how our early countrymen first celebrated. And today, you'll hear from correspondent Joan Jones in a report we call Let Freedom Ring.
2: According to the Encyclopedia Britannica, the very first celebration took place July 8th, 1776, just 4 days after the signing, when the Declaration was read publicly for the first time in Philadelphia. And yes, they did ring the Liberty Bell. Even though now they only tap it so as not to crack it any further. But a year later, on the first anniversary of July 4th, the celebration was pretty wild. With a 13-gun salute representing the 13 colonies, of course, there was cannon fire from ships and military batteries, bonfires and music, and yes, even fireworks. Weren't introduced in the States yet, so historians checked the diaries and cookbooks of people living 250 years ago, and they conclude that the first 4th of July menus contained things like roasted beef and mutton, corn on the cob, apple pies and beer, and Madeira wine, which was a favorite of many of the founding fathers. By the way, I hear mutton pairs well with potato salad and a nice Boston lager. Celebrating our nation's 250th anniversary. I'm Joan Jones for America in the Morning.
0: The Liberty Bell was rung in 1846 to celebrate George Washington's birthday, which caused a hairline fracture to spread into a large, jagged split. That's our show for today. America in the Morning for Wednesday, July 1st, 2026 is produced by Tom Cusick. I'm John Trout. This is Westwood One.
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2: From ABC News, I'm Sherry Preston. Potentially dangerous heat is stretching across more than half the country, and it's shaping up to be a scorchingly hot 4th of July weekend with concerns about the power grid. ABC's Alex Perez is right in the middle of it.
15: Chicago's first major heat wave in full effect, feeling like 106, even hotter than yesterday. Dr. Jane Wilcox from Northwestern Memorial says in these temperatures, heat stroke could begin in minutes.
16: Right now, the right thing is to stay inside and let this heat wave pass.
15: And as the heat spreads east, it's only expected to get worse. Stifling feels like temperatures from Philly to New York to Boston could break 110 in some spots.
2: ABC meteorologists say humidity levels in the Midwest are rivaling the Amazon rainforest right now. The launch of the robotic spacecraft designed to boost the orbit of NASA's Swift Observatory has been postponed once again because of weather. The space telescope is in danger of disintegrating in the atmosphere, and they're trying to move it to a higher orbit. The Supreme Court striking down President Trump's executive order banning birthright citizenship, but ABC's Sophie Flay says the decision was not unanimous.
17: Many legal experts expected a lopsided decision on what was considered settled law. Instead, three justices dissented. Justice Clarence Thomas arguing the 14th Amendment was written to guarantee citizenship to freed slaves. Trump has made the same argument.
6: It wasn't for billionaire Chinese people who have 57 children that become American citizens.
17: At the heart of the case, what the administration calls birth tourism. Women traveling from countries like China to give birth in U.S. hospitals to secure citizenship for their babies.
18: The Department of Justice planning an investigation into that. New disclosures show that President Trump made over $2 billion in his first year in office, much of it from his family's cryptocurrency. Its value spiked when Trump offered his buyers dinner with him at his golf club. You're listening to ABC News.
19: Here's the official forecast. A heat advisory in effect through Friday night. Otherwise, sunshine today with late scattered afternoon showers and thunderstorms possible. 97 the high, but the heat index making it feel like 107. Tonight, partly cloudy down to 77 degrees. Tomorrow, sunny, a chance of afternoon showers and thunderstorms at a high of 98. Thursday night, more showers and thunderstorms possible. Our expected low, 76. I'm Craig Allen on WGOW.
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24: 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Is he right? It's Brandon Lewis. According to recent surveys, only 3.4% of journalists are Republican. 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

0: Thank you for joining us on this Tedsday morning. 434-882-4217 is how you interact with us. We celebrate God's gifts to you. We really should do it every day, but we set this day aside because it rhymes with Ted. Use everyone's guitar hero as an avatar for the idea of knowing what it is that God has gifted you to do. That's the secret, is figuring that part out. And it's not necessarily, I am a carpenter. How do you get there? What is it about carpenting that you like? There are things that you're gifted to do that are parts of other things that you, that's the nuance to Tedsty. So what is it God has gifted you to do? And how do you apply that to a grateful community that rewards you justly? Then you don't have to worry. It's safe and effective. You won't be infected by the virus of the haters who gotta hate. Karen isn't going to call your supervisor. We've been breaking down some of, and we've spent probably a lot of time on this birthright citizenship ruling. There's others, other rulings from the Supreme Court, and other things afoot that we need to get into, including the media bored with the fact that, oh, I don't know, we're having conversations and meetings with the Iranians and all of that is going on. So we need to come up with controversy, and the Associated Press, their zeal to try to come up with controversy because there's none for them to actually organically report is laughable. We'll get into some of that for you as well this morning on this Tedsday here at 434-882-4217, where we will lay out the news of the day for you. But I also want to hear how it's impacting you, where you are, after I'll certainly give you my analysis of it. And many times you disagree with me. Sometimes it's because nobody else has said it in the way we've said it, and that's okay. I don't mind being out here on a limb. Y'all can join me there like you do on WGSO in New Orleans, and we love you down there in the Big Easy. There, 434-882-4217. President Trump announced yesterday that he is holding a convention of Republicans, very similar to a presidential nominating convention. It will be 2 days, September 9th and 10th in Dallas. It's meant to highlight the accomplishments and launch into the midterm elections. Some political leaders saying that's about a month too late to really get into the substance of the midterm elections, which much of the campaigning will have already begun in August. But it's going to be meant to boost enthusiasm for GOP members going into the fall season. House leadership, meanwhile, speaking of the midterms, took their jacks and went home yesterday because conservatives wanted to make sure that somehow the Save America Act got onto the agenda, this time trying to put it onto the annual defense spending bill. Seeing that they had done that and they were going to hold up any other votes until then, Mike Johnson said, fine, let's just go home for the weekend. And you wonder why they can't get things passed. Before they did adjourn, lawmakers did overwhelmingly approve a proposal to disclose the names of House members who had paid misconduct settlements using taxpayer money. This is the bill sponsored by outgoing Congressman from Kentucky, Thomas Massie. A Democrat socialist who wasn't even born when Congresswoman Diana DeGette took her seat in the U.S. House of Representatives representing the Denver area has just ousted her in a primary yesterday. Progressives also won the Democratic nomination to run for governor, the seat being vacated by the term-limited Jared Polis. Supreme Court ruled that birthright citizenship can be conveyed to citizens of illegals in the country. the decision. Conservatives, Chief Justice Roberts and Amy Coney Barrett joining the progressives on the court. The Supreme Court also upheld that boys can't play girls' sports. Thank you for playing.
1: Every state is home to significant historic sites that tell the American story. 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The Heritage Guide to Historic Sites invites every American to rediscover the places and stories that define our nation. 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
0: You know, one of the things in the issue regarding citizenship and migration to this country, nobody has been able to, over easily a decade of doing this, nobody has been able to successfully tell me what it is that is broken in the American immigration system that would require us to do mass amnesties and open borders. What specifically is broken in the American immigration system? And I've asked this for easily half of a decade, if not more. And I've asked Congress people, I've asked senators, I've asked lawyers and doctors and guys in the park sleeping on a bench. And I cannot get an answer to why there is some critical or what. Just point to the part of the immigration system that's broken and let's work on fixing that. Nobody can. Nobody can point to some place where, aside from the fact that there is one, I did get that one time. And I at least respected the intellectual honesty of the blue-haired, wild-eyed leftist that said it to me, because at least they were admitting that they viewed the fact that there were rules for citizenship in the first place to be offensive. Okay, fine. We can discuss that. I can talk to you about that. I'm not going to let you into my house until you come around. But other than that, I mean, I can talk to you. At least I know where you're coming from. Get into that at 434-882-4217. Maybe you will be the first. Who knows? But James Lux wants to talk to us a little bit here about gold and silver and how they're doing this morning. There was a little bit of a rebound going on yesterday morning when we spoke last. James, he, of course, plies his trade about gold and silver investing at jcsgold.com. Good morning, sir. How are gold and silver and yourself doing today?
12: Yeah, I'm doing well, Joe. Gold and silver, you know, they're stuck in this little roller coaster of a channel here. We had a nice strong day yesterday, but of course gold and silver are down today. Gold's down about 0.5%, down $25. It's dipped right below 4,000. It's at $3,982 so far this morning. Silver is at $57.91, down about 1% so far. So really just chopping along here the past couple weeks. You know, we'll have a green day and then a red day, but that's why we always say, you know, we don't try to time the market. We just stack gold and silver, buy the dips, you know, and when you can, add to your position, take advantage of these little discounts as they come.
0: And don't be fooled. He doesn't mean Dippin' Dots, the candies, because they are not what you would consider an investment there. But you can invest in so many other things, including stuff like palladium, which at first I thought meant I got a share in a theater that had, you know, rock bands in it. But that's a different kind of palladium, apparently. But you can talk to them about it all at jcsgold.com. Call them after 10 Eastern at 434-979-COIN-2646. James, you have an awesome morning, sir, and thanks for checking in.
12: Thanks, Joe. You too.
0: And you and me, we'll get together at 434-882-4217. As I said, always looking, because I've never been able to find somebody who can tell me what exactly is broken with our immigration system in the United States to require this kind of amnesty.

0: And I agree with Clarence Thomas that, you know, this abuse of the 14th Amendment, and I may take it a step further. The world that the 14th Amendment was written in did not have Medicare, Medicaid, Social Security, SNAP, and all the different redistributive mechanisms that have been built into the New Deal and then the Great Society to follow that. Clark is hanging on the line with us with an idea. Clark, I appreciate ideas. First off, can you, maybe you're the first person who can point to something that's broken in the American immigration system that should, you know, give us pause and make us say, yeah, maybe we shouldn't have borders or immigration policy at all.
1: We ought to just shut the whole thing down for a while.
0: So you're saying it's too open?
1: Or yes.
0: Okay.
1: By design. So there's an article at the Conservative Treehouse everybody ought to go look at. But to summarize, this whole thing, we've got this decision. We're not going to change it. It's here. It's going to be several years before anything is done about it. But flip this thing.
0: Okay.
1: Do some Alinsky Jiu-Jitsu.
0: Alinsky Jiu-Jitsu.
1: Yeah.
0: Okay.
1: Did we have a rule, a law, you could not come here unless you had a negative COVID test within 10 days, Joe?
0: Yes, we used to have one of those. I believe it still exists.
1: Get your pen out or your, what do they call it, stuff? Correction tape. Liquid paper, cross out COVID and put in pregnancy tests. You have to have a negative pregnancy test within 10 days to come to the United States. Now, this was not mentioned in the article, but I think you should have to have that negative test if you're male or female, because you might come here and transition and get pregnant. I don't know. Apparently that can happen.
0: Ketanji Brown Jackson would want that in the bill.
1: So, anybody that wants to come here has to have a negative pregnancy test within 10 days. Visas are only good for 3 months, at which time you can apply for an extension, but you have to show us a negative pregnancy test before we will consider that. Make the regulations and requirements so onerous to get a visa that nobody wants to do it, and call it all Robert's Rules.
0: Oh,
1: and every bit of it on John Roberts. Make him own every bit of it.
0: He is putting his fingerprint all over this issue and
1: fix the target. You know, Joe, I thought about this while I was on hold. You probably don't want me on hold too long because I'll start thinking. but I thought about this on hold. You know, until the Dobbs decision, passage through the magical vaginal canal determined whether or not you had human rights.
0: Right.
1: Now the location of the vagina when you make the passage determines whether or not you're a citizen.
0: It's a magical mystery portal, isn't it?
1: I tell you what.
0: And he's a medical professional.
1: Maybe we ought to start calling it the vaginal court. I don't know.
0: See, this is what he means. Don't leave him on hold too long. I want to get into this. It's a human trafficking, speaking of, in Daytona, huge Flagler County, actually, a human trafficking, huge Operation Innocence Shield.
1: Wait.
0: I can't. I've got news. It's bearing down on me. It's like a giant, the light at the end of the tunnel is a train coming at me.
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0: On this Tuesday morning, I mentioned the story, and it's good to have friends down Daytona Way, WROD, and the story jumps into the fray of the for the ruling in the Supreme Court yesterday, because it all, to me, it's starting to all tie together. And today begins the process of legalized weed in Virginia, here, our flagship state. So we're suborning a population of stoners who are going to, by the fact that it does wear down your ability or your interest in higher achievement, to become less than we could be, make less than we could, accept less than we should, and then we need to buy cheap stuff from the Chi-Coms. Huh. It's almost like there's a plan in here. So Operation Innocence Shield, Flagler County Sheriff's Cyber Crimes Unit, ten arrested in a human trafficking sting. Why are we trafficking humans? Because they work, in some cases, in sex trafficking, in the trade of things that are illegal in and of the first place. Drugs, guns, cars, all seized. Human trafficking, coercion, exploitation, victimization, all to suborn sexual activities. But Kilmar Abrego Garcia, he was doing human trafficking for work. So they were doing jobs that Americans don't want to do, which is a lie, actually. Well, it's not a lie. It's an incomplete statement. So when they say, oh, these folks are just coming here to do the jobs Americans don't want to do, what they mean, just like the plantation owners in the 1800s meant, is they don't, Americans don't want to do the job for the $0 and a place to stay in a barracks with your family, if I allow you to have one. And call that a life. That's what they mean. There's more to the statement than just Americans don't want to do it. It's Americans don't want to do it for what the job is worth being paid in many cases. And that's a shame, because we're not having honest conversations about economy. Well, we talk about the 14th Amendment. The world of the 14th Amendment didn't have the aid state. The Social Security, it didn't exist. Medicare, Medicaid, SNAP benefits, all these things that are being used and given to people who have never paid a dollar of taxes into the United States prior to their arrival here, are getting all of these, quote, entitlements, because the U.S. government can give it to them without having to go through new legislative process. But I still haven't, this Mike brought up the jobs nobody else will do. He said, I don't think that is what's broken in America's immigration system, but maybe it's what's broken in America's system in general, Joe. Are we paying too much for things that don't technically require that high of a wage? There is that. But there's also the fact that we want to all make $25 an hour for bussing tables, but we don't want to pay $10 for a cup of coffee, which is what it would cost if the busboy at the coffee shop was making $25 an hour. You get me? See, that's the problem, is that we don't want to have the honest accounting of our economy. Let me get to you at 434-882-4217. Good morning. Who's this on the air with Joe first thing this morning?
1: This is Matt.
0: Morning,
1: sir. You asked before about what was broken with the immigration system.
0: Yeah,
1: What is broken is the will to enforce the law.
0: I was kind of meaning, like, what in the code, what in the law is so onerous as to suborn ignorance of it? Why do we have to ignore immigration law? If immigration law is so bad, why don't we work to change it? And nobody's been able to point to anything in immigration law that is so bad we need to change it. They just want to ignore it altogether.
1: Well, as a wise man once told me, if you're not part of the solution, there's plenty of money to be made perpetuating the problem.
0: So true. So true. And I think this explains a lot of what happens in these halls of governance, whether it be, you know, in Sacramento, California, or Richmond, Virginia, or Albany, New York. These decisions are often made not by weighing what's best or what's right versus what's wrong. It's what's going to profit for my friends in
1: my constituents. Best for me.
0: Right. And it might not even be directly. It might just be what's going to create or support or protect a job or a series of jobs in my home district, so I can go back and thump my chest and say, look at what I've protected, stuff like that. And that's what I mean about the 14th Amendment, which is, as Clarence Thomas said in this ruling, is being misused. Because the world that the 14th Amendment was written in doesn't exist. And it's funny, the same people who will say the world of the 4th or 2nd Amendment in recent rulings, just yesterday we were being told that the world of the 4th Amendment didn't take into account cell phones. Well, sure it did, and I'll show you where later. But they'll be the first ones to say that the world of the 2nd and 4th Amendments don't apply anymore because we're in a new world. Well, the world of the 14th Amendment doesn't exist anymore. We didn't have a nanny state. We didn't have all these aid programs that are going to bankrupt the country, because once you've conveyed some semblance of citizenship on somebody, now they're entitled to all this cash.
1: Well, I would also point out, I came across some material written recently by, I recently came across material written by M. Stanton Evans.
0: Okay.
1: For many years ago, he was one of the editors at National Review. And he said that we have two political parties, the stupid party and the evil party. He defined the Republicans as the stupid party and the Democrats as the evil party. And he said, if you end up with something that is both stupid and evil, that's called bipartisanship.
0: So good, so good, so well said, too. And I think he's right. I think the ignorance is stunning. I'm not sure how we got here. I do know that I was watching and it didn't seem to be obvious to me, but it is stunning how we have fallen so far.
1: Yeah,
0: it's good stuff.
1: Yeah,
0: Matt.
1: I was thinking about this the other day, where, you know, some people were ballyhooing the 250th birthday. And I'm thinking, I'm hoping this isn't the last.
0: Do you know there are shirts that I don't have time to get in. I'll talk about it on the other side of the break. Thank you, Matt.
1: All right. Take care, Jeff.
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1: I get these ads all over my phone. And I have friends, business associates, supporters of my flagship station that make shirts and T-shirts. One of them is actually doing a 250th anniversary T-shirt giveaway. While supplies last, but I saw one in one of the ads that really disquieted me. And in marketing, black is beautiful. This is why all the baseball teams at some point had a fixation of somehow coming up with a black uniform, regardless of whether you had black in your uniform colors or your logo or not, because marketing people said, oh, Americans love black shirts. So this is the 250th anniversary of the United States themed shirts, a little red, white, and blue piping flag indication kind of on the sleeves and leading around. But the body of the shirt is all black. And it says United States of America across the top in white letters, 1776 to 2026. And I'm looking at this shirt saying, oh my God, it's an epitaph. It's what you would write on someone's tombstone. I said, who thought that was a good idea? Unless that was the message, not a flaw, but a feature. You'll probably see it, and if you're like me at all, you'll get your 250th anniversary T-shirt ads. It's scary. It's a all-black T-shirt, and it just says United States of America, 1776 to 2026. Just like Matt said, you know, I hope that this isn't the end of the 250th. And I do believe that there are people who are going to, by the time that July 10th is rolled around, start the conversation of, okay, I mean, it's just our friends at Freedom Fest. I mean, they're looking at how to reinvigorate freedom into the next 250 years. And we'll be there starting next week at this time. Are we packed yet? Make sure IDs and everything are in the bag. Kareem is hanging on the line with us at 434-882-4217. Good morning, Kareem. How are you doing, sir?
2: Good morning, Joe. I'm doing well. I'm enjoying rural Virginia. Passed through Farmville, thought of your good friend Bob. Otherwise, it's another day. I wanted to make three quick points, two quick ones, and then a little bit longer third one. I'm enjoying the price of diesel being under $5 a gallon in many places, and I think we're going to enjoy that for at least another week. So it'll be a great week. I remember Sheets used to do $1.99 a gallon during July 4th, so hopefully they're not doing it again, but maybe in the future. Second quick point was, you're right, Joe, that does seem like an epitaph walking around. But the third one, going to the Supreme Court decision, that 14th Amendment, two parts of it that I think are underutilized, naturalized and subject to. When someone's trafficked here, they aren't. When someone's here, they're trafficked here, they're subject. For example, these Chinese. I use Chinese to be because they're birth tourism. They're citizens of China coming here, having the baby, and going back. They're only here long enough to give birth. Those aren't American subjects. Those are Chinese subjects who happen to be visiting America. So that's a distinction the Supreme Court did make, and so that's something we can capitalize on. But naturalized, we have a naturalization process, and we have eligibility requirements. We haven't really embraced that as far as naturalization, because when it's people come here to become citizens, we don't debrief them. There's an interview process, yes, and it could be, I'm not saying strenuous, I'm not saying we put them under bright lights and deprive them to sleep for several hours, but there are things that we can do to make sure that the people who are coming here are actually relinquishing the control of the previous government to embrace being an American.
1: Well said.
2: By the way, last part before I go, clip the first part of what you were talking about with Newsmax and send that to producers so they know you were making a joke and you're trying to show your humanity and not being just a Hollywood type. You know, Joe, have a great day. Thank you.

0: for your time.
1: Kareem. Thank you. I think they did get it because there was that kind of moment of relief laugh. You know, when you finally realize it's okay to, you know, that somebody made a joke at a funeral and it's okay to laugh. You're like, okay, he's joking. He said, if you missed the story earlier, I was in the queue to go on Newsmax TV to talk about, the judge, court ruling on Virginia's attempt to violate the Second Amendment. And then the Supreme Court ruling happened. And I got bumped for additional segments with Judge Andrew Napolitano. And I said to the producer, how many segments is Napolitano going to get? Come on. And there was this long. It was really awkward. It's like, no, I'm joking. I thought they were sitting there saying, who is this jerk? Because that's the stereotype of people in my industry, unfortunately. But your point about the 14th Amendment, and I'm going to tie it into the gun grabs they're attempting here. So the leftists who insist that the Second Amendment or the Fourth Amendment, the Supreme Court's ruling on cell phone privacy, they insist the Fourth Amendment doesn't apply because cell phones didn't exist then. Well, then the 14th Amendment doesn't apply because SNAP and Medicaid and Social Security and none of these, quote, entitlements that we're handing out to people existed when the 14th Amendment existed. I mean, if you're going to make one argument, which I disagree with, but the 14th Amendment was written in a world where citizenship meant you were just free to get on with your getting on.
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5: From ABC News, I'm Sherry Preston. 160 million people across the country now under extreme weather advisories. The scorching temperatures now moving into the Northeast from the Midwest. New York City is going to be slammed. ABC's Phil Tate's in Brooklyn Heights getting ready.
6: Over the next couple of days, we're really going to be seeing some heated temperatures. They'll be dialing up even into the triple digits. New Yorkers, you want to ensure that you are staying safe, and that's why city officials, they're working around the clock right now to make sure that everyone is taking the necessary precaution. That's as they say that they'll have 21 cooling vans that will be available throughout the city, aiming to bring medical care, water, and sunscreen to those in need and the most vulnerable.
5: Surrounding the heat dome, some storms from the Gulf Coast up through the Great Lakes. Underneath it, heat indexes over 100 degrees in many places. Today marks 1 week since Venezuela's twin earthquakes. Nearly 2,000 people are confirmed to have died, but thousands are believed to be still under the rubble. One of them was rescued on Tuesday, a 3-year-old boy who was down there for 6 days. ABC's James Longman is in the hard-hit region.
7: This is extraordinary. This is a sea of debris in La Guaira. This is backbreaking work. We're on the roof of a collapsed building here. They've heard sounds from below, and now the job of this U.S. team is to dig down.
5: They were able to rescue the child. In Colorado, Democratic Socialist Maylot Quiroz defeating longtime Congresswoman Diane DeGette. Quiroz saying to her supporters last night,
8: Denver voters of all ages, of all races, of all religions sent a clear message. We will not wait!
5: Financial disclosures from President Trump show he made about $2 billion in the first year of his second term, mostly from his family's cryptocurrency business. Three of the nation's biggest egg producers, Cal Maine Foods, Versova, and Hickman's Egg Ranch, will pay $3 million for colluding to raise prices. 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
0: Here's the official forecast. A heat advisory in effect through Friday night. Otherwise, sunshine today with late scattered afternoon showers and thunderstorms possible. 97 the high, but the heat index making it feel like 107. Tonight, partly cloudy down to 77 degrees. Tomorrow, sunny, a chance of afternoon showers and thunderstorms at a high of 98. Thursday night, more showers and thunderstorms possible. Our expected low, 76. I'm Craig Allen on WGOW.
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0: Oh, bless you for being part of the program this morning, basking in either the amplitude or frequency modulation goodness, regardless of how your favorite station brings it to you. I appreciate you taking me along so that I can tell you what went on last night. I can give you my analysis of it, but I want to hear how it's impacting you where you are, whether it be Supreme Court rulings or congressional abdications. We've got it all. It's the greatest hits of 2029. And we will weigh in on all of it, regardless of, you know, where you are. Thanks to our friends down in Largo in St. Petersburg, for the other one, the one in Florida. Although we have Bob in Moscow, we could have dueling St. Petersburgs, wherever we are. Let me get to you real quick before we have to get our first things on the air. Good morning, you're on the air with Joe. First thing this morning, who's this?
1: Good morning, Joe. This is your friend, George Soros.
0: Oh, my God, George. I was just reading about you and Alex. $103 million you've paid into the midterm elections so far. I bet you're happy about the Supreme Court ruling then, that's lifted the limits on coordinating money with campaign candidates.
1: Absolutely. Well, the 103 is only what was reportable. There's, of course, much more that goes on behind the scenes that does not need to be reported, at least according to my army of attorneys.
0: That's right. Go through Act Blue and it launders your money for you. That's right. I know how it works, George.
1: It's actually Act Red, but we call it Act Blue.
0: Okay. Did you call the code red? So what's going on in the dirigible this morning, George?
1: Well, I'm on beautiful terra firma here in beautiful Denver, Colorado, celebrating another win for social justice and equality and against the oligarchy. And I thought, it's been a long time since I've had a conversation with my friend Joel Thomas, and I thought that, you know, you might appreciate the technical excellence that goes into producing the assembly line of candidates that I and Alex have created.
0: I tell you, we didn't even see half of these people coming. I mean, where did you keep them hidden for so long?
1: Well, you know, what is it that they say? Politics is the art of knowing when to pull the trigger, right? Well, you aren't going to see it. No candidate is served before it's time. So we continually refine and refine and refine and polish them and make sure that, unlike Ferriello, there's a certain low amount of risk tolerance that they're going to screw something up. So we keep refining them and refining them until they're ready to go and meet the press. And they're so dazzling and so disarming, they're like Katie Couric meets Che Guevara, you know? and they're so disarming that they just ward off. It's just like Superman. You can throw rocks at him all day and it doesn't affect him.
0: Unless they're kryptonite rocks. So Tom Perriello, really, because Tom Perriello was your cabana boy. I'm sorry. That's not nice. He ran the Open Society Foundation for you for a long time until Alex Bar Mitzvah. You know, what's the deal? Why don't you like Virginia Congressman candidate Perriello now?
1: Well, if he was doing his job, he would still be running Open Society, right?
0: Oh, I think you wanted him in Congress. I thought this whole run for Congress again was your idea.
1: Sometimes what you see isn't what you think you see.
0: Oh.
1: I wanted to give him another shot, but he was obviously underperforming at Open Society, so I needed to get him out there. But the good news is that he has an escape parachute that, in case he loses, I'm going to install him as the editor of the Augusta Regress website.
0: Oh, it says that's a local newspaper. You think he'd run a newspaper? I guess he does know how to write. So
1: he screwed up everything else. How bad can he do in a little website in Augusta, Virginia?
0: Good stuff, George. I appreciate it. George Soros checking in from Denver. We'll tell you why George was in Denver here in our first things. Another progressive, this time one that wasn't even born when her opponent took office in Denver. Congresswoman Diana DeGette has been ousted in a primary by 30-year-old Malat Milat Kiros, 29-year-old Milat Kiros, another one of the progressive candidates running as a Democratic Socialist. Democratic Socialists also won the governor's primary in the Democratic Party, looking to fill the seat by term-limited Jared Polis, topping the sitting U.S. senator who had been running for governor. House leadership decided to take their jacks and go home rather than debate the Save America Act again, as conservatives tried to attach the Save America Act to the annual defense spending bill. U.S. Supreme Court divided ruling that children born in the United States are citizens under the 14th Amendment, even if their parents are in the country unlawfully or only temporarily. The Chief Justice John Roberts, along with Amy Coney Barrett, joined the progressive judges Sotomayor, Kagan, and Ketanji Brown Jackson, determining birth on U.S. soil plus being subject to U.S. law is enough for citizenship. The Supreme Court also upheld state laws barring boys from playing in girls' sports. It also ruled that any state law that bans boys and girls' sports does not violate Title IX, prohibiting sex discrimination in education.
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0: Why this explosion of progressive candidates coming out of nowhere, unseating Democrats in their races? Now the columns, most of the Sunday talkers, what's going on in the Democratic Party? Everyone's trying to get their progressive on without calling themselves a socialist. Then you've got the ones that are insisting, oh, no, no, we're capitalists. We're not communists. And how did they do? Because we had one right in Colorado Springs. We're not. Next hour, right? Next hour, Colorado Springs. We were trying to get young lady who was running as the non-communist in Colorado, in the Colorado Springs district, but she turned us down for I'm really, really busy, just focused on getting out the vote. Let me see what you've got for us at 434-882-4217. Good morning. Who's this?
11: Good morning, Joe. It's Joel.
0: Hey, Joel. How are you doing?
11: I'm okay. Thank you. I just wanted to say this. I wonder if the decision for the 14th Amendment would have been different if we didn't have at least John Roberts in there. I don't know, because it seems like It seems like he takes something and flattens it out like a pancake, you know? I mean, well, and the other thing is that if we had the convention of states before we, you know, if we could go back and maybe change in the 14th Amendment. I don't know. But.
0: Well, part of it is the 14th Amendment in and of itself, and this is going to sound controversial because it's an easy punching bag for talk show hosts like me to go after. But I'm turning this on the leftists who want to try to make the case, and I can debunk it as well, that the world was different when the Second or Fourth Amendments were written. Well, why doesn't the same apply to your sanctified 14th Amendment? The world was different when the 14th Amendment was ratified, that we didn't have Medicaid and we didn't have Social Security checks being cut to 30-year-old men, who look like they're in good shape because they don't have a job, but so we're conveying Social Security benefits on them. We don't have SNAP cards going out every doorway we can find. So there is inherently a different world that citizenship. See, citizenship in the world of the 14th Amendment was simply you were allowed to go about your business as long as you didn't screw with somebody else, and nobody was allowed to screw with you. You know, you couldn't be kept from working. You couldn't be kept from buying a house. We weren't going to pay for it, but you couldn't be kept from it. And now citizenship conveys all this cash subsidization that didn't exist when they ratified the 14th Amendment.
11: I grew up in Ohio, Joe, in Cincinnati, and most people don't know the Ohio River is owned by Kentucky. So back when there
0: is that, is that, hold on a second here. I think we may have a Straits of Hormuz kind of situation going on here. Kentucky isn't like ready to charge a toll to run a boat down there, are they?
11: No, but what we learned when we were growing up, and then some of the areas around Cincinnati, like there's a place called Glendale. It was basically built by the P&G brothers. There's all kinds of different beautiful old houses and things, Victorian, and there's mansions and things like that. But anyway, we grew up in knowing that when the slaves crossed the Ohio River and touched their hand on the ground of the area of Cincinnati, the common ground, and then I'm sure the other parts of because the Ohio goes all the way across the bottom of from southwest to southeast, bottom of right. Ohio. But so I was just claiming like the portion that I knew, but we knew about like a lot of runaway, slaves and passages, and it's kind of interesting area. But so they tapped the ground and then they were free. But and I'm not making light of that or making, but the analogy I'm trying to make is that it's just amazing. So these people pre-plan, they can have pregnant women get on and then get on which people have known about that for years. And then they come in, and just because you're going to have a baby in America.
0: But there's also the thing that Joe Biden's Department of Homeland Security did, this smartphone app that they started. Oh, it's just to get them in the system so that we have their paperwork filed. That put them under the jurisdiction of American law, which, is part two of that whole 14th Amendment ruling. They were now subject to U.S. law because they had entered their name into this smartphone app, at that rest area halfway up Mexico that supposedly didn't exist except for all the videos of it.
11: See, but the Democrats, and then there's other people too that I'm sure that are non-Democrats that support abortion, they don't recognize that as a human being. They just recognize that as some tissue.
0: Well, yeah, but that is the thing. See, once they're cleaning up the dishes at my coffee shop, they're necessary. If they're just in the womb, they're not helping me because A, they won't vote for my favorite candidate, and number two, they won't clean up the dishes. And that's my point about this. I love Clarence Thomas, no relation, and his dissent, because he's bringing up the specter of civil war and what was happening and why the 14th Amendment was written. The 14th Amendment, as a rule, is an abomination. If there is an abomination in the amendments to the U.S. Constitution, it's this pile of capitulating horse manure that was done to mollify the very people who had just paid to have the President of the United States assassinated because they were salty because they didn't win the war so they could sell freely to the Great British. I don't know. I talked myself into a corner there, to the British. And so they were mad about that. And then they killed the president, and we're still capitulating with them. I mean, it's like the Republicans then are just like the Republicans now. It's just John Thune is a time traveler, and he was there when these ridiculous capitulations were made in the 14th Amendment. The 14th Amendment should simply say all freed slaves are now conveyed citizenship to the United States and their children, period. And just like all the first 10 amendments to the Constitution, you can say it in a sentence. All this other happy horse manure is capitulation to a group of people that paid to have the president assassinated. I thought, well, maybe this was before we decided we don't negotiate with terrorists. But the Dixiecrats, began, and this is where the filibuster gets perverted and all these other things come along, after the 14th Amendment. I'm running up on my news here. The light at the end of the tunnel is an oncoming newscast, so I've got to get out of the way here, Joel, but good to hear from you, my friend.
11: Thank you. Nice to hear from you, too. All right. Take care.
0: Jessica Killen, by the way, did win her primary over Joe Regan. She'll face Jeff Crank. She's the Colorado signatory. 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
1: It is time for our sports director, Mac McDonald, who has never taken his talents to South Beach. Well, maybe he has. There's just no video to prove it. A couple of times taking his talents to South Beach. I'm not sure what those are, but we'll get Jim Gray on the set.
2: That was a long time ago when I first got to Florida. And it was a little wide open when I first put my feet in the sand here.
1: I got to tell you, I was thinking about this. Sports not generally something I throw purview around to. I leave that to you. Leave it to the experts, right? But I was reading this story about LeBron James leaving Los Angeles for yet another basketball team. And I thought, you know how you had, you know, Kobe Bryant was the Black Mamba.
2: Right.
1: And then George Gervin was the Iceman. I've got a nickname for LeBron, if you think he'll take it.
2: Okay.
1: The Swarm of Locusts.
2: Good.
1: Too wordy? Too biblical?
2: The locusts.
1: He comes. He's going to consume your playoff future.
2: I had a kid in class one time since we're trying to educate the youth at the Dan Patrick School in Winter Park, and I had a kid who did a commentary on why LeBron was one of the worst postseason players ever. And I said, nice research. He only averages 28 points a game in the postseason. Really good research there. So I hope you enjoy your D that you're about to get. All right, couple stories from yesterday because it poured here. Poured, and more poured. I don't know what your rain issue is
1: The central part of the country, everything from like Utah to Virginia is 100 degrees and dry.
2: It poured here yesterday. So anyway, I had a chance to, get a lot of work done in the afternoon instead of enjoying sunshine. Anyway, the Nationals, don't look now, but the Nationals are a game over 500 and only 7 back in the division. Okay. And so it was a game 2 of the Red Sox after the Red Sox swept the Yankees over the weekend. Now, Chad Tracy is the manager, the skipper, and he is gaining a lot of momentum because the Red Sox have faced naturally a lot of challenges, and he's got emphasis on player growth, positive clubhouse morale. He does just a terrific job. And last night, Wilson Contreras got ejected for the second straight night, this time for walking back to the dugout, and then Cade Cavalli of the Nationals, who was having a big night, striking out 13. And he said, go sit down, boy. And so when naturally it got heated and Tracy got tossed and everybody, but he tried to explain it.
3: To be honest with you, when it happened, I didn't know what was going on. I kind of like looked up and saw him throw somebody out. I thought somebody maybe had said something from the dugout. So I don't know if you guys saw me go out there. I was kind of trying to figure out what was happening. And I think maybe Wilson had like tapped his helmet like as a gesture, like, hey, can we check, jokingly check the check swing, which we know you can't. So I think he felt like he showed him up and threw him out of the game.
2: Yeah. So in baseball, I mean, you can't show up people. So Wilson Contreras in his brief version of what happened.
4: I feel like everything's against me right now. Got ejected last night from nothing. Ejected today, even though I was walking back to dugout. Yeah, that's why I'm not going to say much because, like I said, if I say something, they're gonna use it against me.
2: Okay, baseball, boys of summer, and it's only July. So, but anyway, just the Nationals, 7 games out in the division.
1: They were actually pretty close to the wild card until Miami caught on fire. Yeah. What are they eating down there? Did they sign? I know that for a little while. Not Willie Randolph.
2: Derek Jeter.
1: Derek Jeter was their GM. Did he suit up and start playing for him or something?
2: Once Jeter got out of there, I think some of the, it took the pressure off the franchise. I think that happened. So, but I had a lot, so I had fun. So I was watching World Cup and Ivory Coast and Cape Verde. They really were the Cinderella story.
1: Oh, yeah.
2: And then they got ousted.
1: Now, Cape Verde was the one with the 40-year-old goalie that was stoning everybody.
2: Yes, very good. Yes, exactly. So
1: don't know his name. Couldn't pick him out of a lineup.
2: Well,
1: but I just
2: today
1: know that,
2: is a big day in the McDonald family, okay, because Belgium plays at 4, America plays at 8. All right, as I've talked about, my wife, dual citizenship, Belgium and America. Okay, she said this morning, she had to go to the hospital. we have a cup of coffee at 5:45, and before
1: she's
2: she
1: a
2: goes,
1: nurse, by the way. She's not.
2: She's a nurse, and her birthday is tomorrow.
1: Oh, man.
2: And so she left. She got in the driveway today, and I walked out to see what the weather's doing. And she goes, "Oh, by the way, good luck." So I told her, I said, because if these two teams win today, so it's a big day. We as in America and Belgium will play Monday night, and
1: it will be
2: an all-out brawl in this household. I mean, this will not be, you know, for the first time, because she's so jacked about soccer. All right, I got to talk about Maya Joint. Born in Grosse Pointe, Michigan, but a dual citizen. Her father was Australian. She moved to Australia. Now, she began playing tennis in kindergarten, played her first pro tournament at age 14. Now, she looked like she was 12 years old playing Serena yesterday, and just showed this tiger effort, because the crowd was pro Serena, okay? Center court, Wimbledon. I mean, here's a girl. Maya Joint was ranked just a year or so ago 738th.
1: Yikes.
2: And she's now 42nd, okay? And she just last August just signed a major, like where all these other tennis guys have got a million sponsors deals, she just signed a deal with Red Bull, which the terms are not, you know, met. Now, Maya Joint could use, I would love like a month or a couple of weeks anyway, with Maya say, okay, here's how we're going to handle the press. We're going to lose the giggles. We're going to lose all the talk of it. She's 20 years old, and she was nervous as could be. Now, here's a girl that took on the NCAA when she was at Texas, and it had to do with, there was all this money being thrown at her, and she had a chance, but she forfeited over $200,000 in sponsorship. She said, well, okay, if that's the way it's going to be, I'm just going to go pro. And she did. Anyway, the press conference bites, I played a lot of them so far, but post game, post match, Maya Joint just was still nervous.
5: I usually don't have that where I can't sleep, but this was a special circumstance. I was looking for my first Wimbledon win, just a win in general, and I was playing against Serena on center court. I was just a lot of thoughts going through my mind, because I wanted to do really well, and I was nervous of what was going to happen.
2: So I can't compare, but you know, in the hallway, when they're in the hallway at Wimbledon and they stand side by side, it's really kind of neat what Wimbledon does. And they walk out together. I mean, it looked like Serena and her adopted redheaded stepchild.
1: Oh,
2: I mean, it looks so, you know, that's, like, mom. Like, I mean, Serena's what, 44, right? 41? 41 years
1: like
2: old?
1: That,
2: and
1: yeah.
2: This girl's 21 years. But she won a tie break, a very important tie break. And Serena,
1: that's
2: you
1: tough.
2: Know, and then ended up losing in the third set. And so 2 hours, 2 hours, 22 minutes in this match. You know, normally, you know, women's tennis, it's like 75 minutes, maybe 80 minutes. If you've got, you know, early on, in other words, before you get two players that are really, but I, for Maya Joint, way to go. You know, this was a big deal, and they did show her. I mean, her mom brings a teddy bear. So it's like for a good luck charm. So that's where the Maya Joint family is as far as moving on. But at least we'll get a chance to watch her now and, you know, perform it at Wimbledon.
1: So
2: it was a big deal yesterday. Big deal.
1: It saved the manufacturers of Serena's particular flavor of GLP-1 medication a fortune, though. So now they're not going to have to pay for all those ads that were going to run.
2: Yeah, pretty interesting. And then Serena gets interviewed about doping in tennis. I think that's pretty, you know, I know
1: hey,
2: it's legal.
1: You never know.
2: I know it's legal. And so, and then her husband invested in the company, who is a UVA business guy, very smart. He invested into the company that where she lost the 30 pounds as well. Mm-hmm. I mean, she looked good. Everybody in the world made excuses for her. So anyway, it's all good, but I just I got caught up in the coverage and everything going on yesterday.
1: You know, this is where, if you want to get into someone's head, and you've probably run into this in your world just like I do, you know, where somebody says, oh, you know, you are like my mom's favorite, you know, something like that. Just get in her head. You know,
2: well,
1: like
2: tomorrow
1: that.
2: Morning, I'll be, we'll have all the coverage for you tomorrow
1: all right.
2: morning.
1: Team USA on the pitch
2: Team
1: at 8
2: USA.
1: Tonight.
2: Let's go.
1: Thanks, Mac. I appreciate
2: all right,
1: it.
2: Man.
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1: Thank you for letting us be of service to you on this Tuesday morning. Some reactions to the coverage. But I want to go back into Colorado for a second. Now, you know, this progressive movement in an abstract is, I think, a false flag for a lot of folks who are out there thinking, ah, the GOP can survive the midterms because of this progressive lurch. And, you know, I was just going through a gallery of some of the photographs from the rally last night in Denver at the Kyros Victory Party.

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1: Let's tell him we'll be popular. And Phil Weiser beat him pretty handily by like 11 points. It wasn't, the Republicans, good luck. And here's the problem. See, in the Republican primary, Marx and Kirkmeyer and Bottoms, all put together, don't equal the number of votes that Weiser got in the Democrat primary. Now, I know that's a difficult stretch to make a connection to what's going to happen in the general election. But this is a concern. Because everyone's saying, oh, it's great, all these communists are coming in here. Trust me, we were one of the first cities here in Charlottesville to have a Democratic socialist get on city council. She got, out of fear, I think. The city councilors elected her mayor, and she did nothing. And the movement in the Democratic Party are the Marxists losing patience with the Fabians. The Fabians are the Long March Through the Establishment people. The ones who infiltrated the government during Joe McCarthy's day. The ones who could buy a new Ford and say, I'm not a communist, I just bought a new Ford, wink, wink. And then, call Edward R. Murrow and say, it's a witch hunt. He says there are communists in the government, and I just love free speech. Finger sandwiches, whatever. Because remember, as we have learned in history, Joe McCarthy was not wrong about there being a government infiltration of communists. What Joe was wrong about is you can't criminalize an idea. You can't criminalize the thought that, hey, everyone should have their monies taken from them and nobody should own anything. It's an idea. You cannot criminalize it. You can lampoon it. You can point it out. You can say how wrong it is. You can point to the piles and piles of dead corpses that have been created by communism. But you can no more criminalize an idea. You can criminalize the actions that are taken by that idea. You can say you cannot take somebody's taxes and give them to somebody else. There would be a simple constitutional amendment. Like the Fifth Amendment says about takings of your property. Due process. Without due process, you can't have your property taken from you. And for public use. How is this for public use? It looks like it's for private use. You're giving this money to some guy who doesn't even speak English because somebody brought him here as part of a political agenda. You're going to give him a driver's license, and then he's going to go vote because he has a driver's license, and that's all they're looking for. But this lurch to the AOC party, did you read her defense of this? Everyone's complaining about these progressives. She says, well, what do you all believe? When she was confronted with this promise to America pact, well, what do you believe? Well, they believe what you believe. They want to get into political office so they can move money into their friends' pockets. You've just come up with a cooler, hipper rap. Actually, you've just co-opted Karl Marx's cool rap, Vladimir Lenin's cool rap, that somewhere there's some greedy oligarch that's taken all your money from you, and damn it, I'm going to go get it back, or not. But I'll make you feel better while I'm not accomplishing what you've asked me to accomplish.

0: But don't think for a second that this is a sign that the Republicans are going to survive the midterms, because it's these vote turnouts, these Republican vote turnouts, that are the bigger concern. So I understand why the president wants to hold a convention, a midterm convention. It's not a nominating convention. It's just, I think it's a way to rally the crowd, probably less expensive than going to every single state with a battleground election in it and holding a Trump rally, although he probably should do that. I'm not completely thrilled with the 9th and 10th of September being when we're holding this convention, because I'm going to be in Pennsylvania at that time. But I get why he's doing it, because we have a real enthusiasm problem amongst conservatives, especially, and the Republicans that are their only hope.
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5: From ABC News, I'm Sherry Preston. In the Midwest right now, and pretty soon in the Northeast, temperatures are rivaling what's normally felt in the Amazon rainforest, in a heat dome sitting atop much of the eastern half of the country right now. ABC meteorologist Leslie Lopez with more.
6: Some 160 million Americans are impacted by the dangerous heat dome expanding east.
7: We got some water.
6: In New York City, officials opening hundreds of cooling centers and deploying cooling vans to help the most vulnerable.
7: Philadelphia.
6: 4th of July celebrations affected too. In Philadelphia, where it could feel like 111 degrees Friday, the route for the city's Independence Day parade was supposed to be expanded for America's 250th, now being cut short.
5: President Trump earned over $1 billion from his cryptocurrency last year. According to new financial disclosures, he has earned over $2 billion in total since his second inauguration. It's been 1 week since the devastating earthquakes in Venezuela. Nearly 2,000 people have been confirmed dead. Three of the country's biggest egg producers have been fined $3 million for colluding to raise prices in the midst of the pandemic and the bird flu outbreak. You might not have known his name. You absolutely knew his music.
8: For nearly 50 years, Victor Willis had been performing with the Village People, usually dressed as a motorcycle cop, but sometimes as a naval officer. He and the band are a favorite of President Trump, performing here on Inauguration Eve 2025, with Trump dancing on stage. The Village People posted this morning that Willis died Tuesday of what the band called a short but aggressive illness. He was 74. Jim Ryan, ABC News.
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5: All the world is at Twitter over the Taylor Swift Travis Kelce wedding this weekend at Madison Square Garden. There's a small intimate affair with about 100 people happening tomorrow, and a giant party with about 1,000 people invited and blocked streets in Midtown on Friday. 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
10: Here's the official forecast. A heat advisory in effect through Friday night. Otherwise, sunshine today with late scattered afternoon showers and thunderstorms possible. 97 the high, but the heat index making it feel like 107. Tonight, partly cloudy down to 77 degrees. Tomorrow, sunny, a chance of afternoon showers and thunderstorms at a high of 98. Thursday night, more showers and thunderstorms possible. Our expected low, 76. I'm Craig Allen on WGOW.
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0: Thank you for joining us for a Tedsty morning across your AM dial or your FM dial, wherever you bask in frequency or amplitude modulation. I am here to tickle your ivories. All right, that was creepy. It really was. I know it's a piano thing, but I don't play, so gets even creepier, doesn't it? As we tell you what went on last night, and we'll give you our analysis of it, and then really what I want to know is how is it impacting you where you are? Text messages come into 434-882-4217. Colorado primaries all over the place. Certainly the governor's race. I don't think a lot of people saw Michael Bennett getting ousted in the way he did, losing by 11 points to Phil, don't call me Bud, Weiser, and the Republicans, who as a total aggregate don't have as many votes in their primary as Weiser got just in his half of the California governor's race, is not warming the cockles of the subcockle area of the body politic in Colorado. Barb Kirkmeyer currently leads by a couple of thousand votes over Victor Marks, and Scott Buttons could have been a kingmaker by releasing his 20 voters to other folks, but the race is the race, and it's still too close to call there. And we mentioned this yesterday, Colorado Springs with a Promise to America signatory now to run against in District 5 against Jeff Crank, Jessica Killen, by a 2-1 margin almost over Joe, don't call me Ron Reagan. But as Crank, obviously the unopposed incumbent there. But progressives, and this is the one that's catching all the headlines, is the AOC acolyte, Kiros, in District 1 in Denver, ousts a congresswoman who, to be fair, was in Congress the year she was born. DeGette being ousted by Kiros, another one of the Democratic Socialists of America, and their insurgency, if you will. And as I said in the last segment, but give me a second here. Let me finish and then we'll get the first things. Don't be fooled by this insurgency. These are new Democrats adding to the old Democrats. Look at the pictures. It's a bunch of young people out there running around saying, we did this, we're taking over, we're taking over. It's the Marxists versus the Fabians this morning for your nomination. And it's Santa Claus versus Krampus right now. House leadership, we'll get back into the primaries a little bit, and the Supreme Court ruling certainly dominating, but in the midst of the House battle over the Save America Act, Mike Johnson shut everything down again and said to Anna Maria Luna and Anna Paulina Luna and Chip Roy, we're going home. If you're going to insist now, it is the annual defense spending bill. They wanted to attach the Save America Act to it, and Mike Johnson said, well, take our jacks and go home. Supreme Court rulings on campaign finance, lifting restrictions on how much money can be coordinated between political parties and candidates. Also issued rulings saying boys can't play girls' sports, but the one that's got all the discussion is their divided ruling saying that children born in the United States are covered by the 14th Amendment. The majority opinion, composing of Chief Justice John Roberts and conservative Judge Amy Coney Barrett, along with Sonia Sotomayor, Elena Kagan, and Ketanji Brown Jackson. Americans are feeling better about the economy, according to a recent survey. The consumer sentiment, consumer confidence index rose 0.6 percentage point to the highest reading since last year, 91.2%. And the Justice Department reached a settlement with 17 states and three egg producers over collusion to fix the price of eggs at a higher rate last year. And those are some of our first things.
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0: I like this one. Comes in. So why do you just immediately dismiss the Promise to America Democrats as being liars? I didn't say they were liars. I said they were being disingenuous. Because of the way the Promise to America is written, words like that famous four-letter word beginning with the letter F, fair. We want free and fair markets. We want fair prosperity. There are all these red flag words in their statement. They're not going to be any different politically than the Jessica Killen is not going to legislate any differently than the Millet Kyros. They're going to want wealth taxes. Gavin Newsom is their godfather. He opposes a wealth tax in the United States when everyone else is looking. But in California, he opposes it. I'm sorry, did I have that around? He promotes it when he's campaigning for president. But in California, he opposes it because it might be some of his donors that get hit by it. That's why I have a jaundiced view, Perry, of what these supposed capitalist Democrats, me think they doth protest too much. Seely writes in from Four Corners. Listening out there on, KVFC, Seely? I appreciate it, as always, out there. The only difference between the new Democrats and the old, well, he said, I'll say it out loud. Main difference between the new and old Democrats is the new ones want us dead. Because they're Marxist. They read Karl Marx, and he says, people like you and me, Seely, are going to need to be removed from the community. I don't know, 250 years ago in Philadelphia, I know they were arguing over some of the language in the Declaration of Independence, but there was nothing in there about rounding up citizens and getting them out of the community because they didn't agree. Now, before you start, before all the Justice Democrats start in on, you know, how many Americans are incarcerated, did they steal something from someone? 90% of your argument goes out the window when you have to answer the question, did they steal something from someone? I do talk about drug laws in Virginia. Wakes up in a new haze of marijuana sales. And by the way, it still doesn't take effect. By the way, don't go looking for a dispensary today, Virginians. They're not official until July 1 of next year. It wasn't going to be till 2028 when Governor Spanberger was already well on her way to being a presidential nominee. Who else is texting or emailing? Because the phone calls, I get it. It's busy. This one on the Wimbledon and Serena losing to joint, by the way. Got smoked by joint. Richard Williams was not a good role model. I'm glad his influence was abated in the Serena Williams story. I'm not sure, led to her weight gain, like a lot of athletes who get used to an eating regimen. When you stop playing, when you stop being athletic, I mean, look at some of these guys who are your favorite offensive linemen or linebackers, and they keep it on going, there. But, you guys, we reached out to Jessica Killen just for curiosity's sake. After the sign, for our friends at Power Talk 1040 in Colorado Springs. Louisa Louise, pardon me, writes in and says, Joe, didn't we have a spate of military-associated Democrats not all that long ago? Am I wrong to sense that there's a coordination here? Well, you're thinking of the Mark Kelly era of if you were a soldier and want to get elected to office, it was the Democrats were welcoming you in. I think it was probably, Louise, about 2010, 2011, an actual school was started for veterans who wanted to continue their public service. And it would teach you how to be an elected candidate. And I think so far, I think one Republican and all the rest are Democrats came out of that school. And I know that the issue, the reason that the campaigners, the political consultants wanted it, is they wanted a certain number of Republicans, and they figured there were a certain number of liberal Republicans who just, you know, believed in law and order and national defense. So if you gave them the option of a soldier who was a Democrat, you, Joe Sestak, these people, and they're not going to, you know, vote for your liberty. don't fool yourself. They're not going to vote to protect more liberty. They're not going to be out there looking for ways to get the government off of your back. No, these folks, like I said, I keep wanting to say Mila Kunis, but she's from That 70s Show. And she's much older, by the way, than Milot Kiros. I think Mila Kunis is closer to the age of Congresswoman Diana DeGette. But they're done waiting. They're done waiting for the money to come. And you look at the crowd at Kiros' victory celebration. Their maximum age, 30 years old. These are college kids who see no jobs for them that they want to do, which is always the part of the sentence they leave out. I don't see any jobs that I want to do. Show of hands, who has done a job that they didn't want to do because the rent was due next week? Yeah, we've forgotten that because, and we're going to segue back to the ruling on birthright citizenship when we come back from the news, the world is different now than it was when the 14th Amendment was written.
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0: on a need-to-know basis, because you need to know the first thing today.
1: Everybody loves the American campfire. 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
2: On this Ted's Day morning, thank you for letting us be of service to you. Everybody.

0: The 14th Amendment ruling yesterday, and I wanted to pull this clip because I got bounced from Newsmax so this could happen. This behind the scenes stuff. We were supposed to go on and do a piece about the gun ruling that stopped Virginia's government from trampling on the Second Amendment and Virginia's Constitution in gun grabs, but we're waiting in the green room, as it were, in the guest next up portal, and the producer comes on and says, we're going to stay with the Supreme Court, Mr. Thomas, so we're going to do it. And I thought I was going to lighten the situation a little bit. I said, really? How many segments does Andrew Napolitano get on this? Oh, my gosh. And the guy was like, oh, my God, is he having a meltdown because we kept Judge Andrew Napolitano on? And I told him I actually had to say, I'm joking. Go ahead. Do your thing. So this is a little bit of Judge Napolitano.
1: Huge ruling on birthright citizenship. Judge, of all the cases that were decided this court session, which do you think is the most significant to the American people?
2: Probably this one. I think the Chief Justice held it back last to keep our interest in what's happening, even though it doesn't affect anyone now living in the United States, as far as I can tell, because it wasn't prospective. It wasn't retroactive.
0: Now, I want that to be a big point. So all the illegals who have had kids in the United States, this doesn't impact them, apparently, going forward. But continue with Judge Knapp.
2: Only prospective, and it was never enforced. It was enjoined shortly after the president issued it. This is a profound effect, in my view, on the president's ability to restructure the architecture of American immigration law, to do what he feels the American public wants, and they overwhelmingly want this, and what Congress is not doing for.
0: And that's the other point I want to bring up, is all this bowing and scraping since 2015 about illegals in the country. And I have yet to have anyone point to me a piece of American immigration law that they would change. What except for the real zealots who say, well, we shouldn't have any. Okay, you frighten me, but at least you have a take. You don't think there should be any standard for coming into this country. I'm sure that your landlord would be more than happy to give the keys to your apartment to someone else. And that's a Marxist thought. If you remember, go to campaign, the World Economic Forum had One World 2030. You own nothing. You have no liberty, but you've never been happier. You remember that campaign? It was the World Economic Forum. And it's a world where you don't own anything. You don't even own your own place to live. It's shared. It's a dormitory. You have a compartment, not an apartment. You have a dwelling, not a house. If your shift is 8 a.m., well, you need to be out of the house by 7, out of the dwelling, because somebody else who worked overnights is on his way in. But can you go back and look? I don't have the video right here up to play the soundtrack of it. But this was the World Economic Forum's belief, was that you own nothing and you kept, you know. So these zealots who say we shouldn't have any immigration law, that's their worldview. But Clarence Thomas, in his dissent, brought up the 14th Amendment and how, you know, these folks were perverting an amendment that was designed to make sure that slaves had citizenship upon their freedom. And I'm going to borrow something from the left, and I mentioned it just in passing. But in this week, in this very week, in the rulings on Second Amendment protections in Virginia, in the ruling we spent a good deal of time on yesterday, talking about cellular, cell phone and privacies, and does this get covered by the Fourth Amendment? The leftists love to say the Second Amendment never took into account AR-15s, Joe. It was muzzle-loading muskets. To which I always point out the word gun doesn't appear anywhere in the Second Amendment. Just saying. And then they go to the Fourth Amendment for privacy and they say, well, you know, the world, you know, of the cell phone and the internet, they didn't figure on that when they wrote the Fourth Amendment. Yeah, they did. Effects. They knew that it was going to be more than just piles of paper in the future. Your effects. Who you are, where you've been. You know, imagine a scenario where, and the case that was brought to the Supreme Court was about trolling for evidence. They decided they would geofence around a bank where a robbery had taken place and collect everybody's cell phone data that was there. What if they got the wrong person? What if they got the wrong person just because his cell phone data was in that proximity? January 6th, they did the same thing. So, effects does cover you under the Fourth Amendment. But where are these people who insist that the First, Second, Fourth Amendments don't count anymore because it was so long ago and it's a different world now? The 14th Amendment was written in a world before there were Social Security payments, before there were Medicaid payments, before there were SNAP cards, before there were rent subsidies and college loan subsidies and grant programs for this, that, and the other thing. Being granted, if you will, or having your citizenship endorsed by the 14th Amendment simply said, nobody, you now have the same constitutional protections that any other American citizen does against, you know, having your house burned, coerced, threatened, all the things that they went on doing anyway. But it's allowed because the 14th Amendment is a mess. And the 14th Amendment is a mess because after the slaves were freed, the same Dixiecrats that paid to have the president assassinated were in Congress insisting that there be wider berth towards birth so that we could bring more people into the country, because their feeling was if they could get more Europeans coming into the country, it would dilute the power of all these freed black slaves. So you're saying citizenship is protected. Citizenship then just meant you get to be left alone. Citizenship now comes with a pretty healthy price tag. I mean, it's like being adopted into the Walton family of Arkansas. Really? You're adopting me? Yeah, you're now a Walton. Come on in here. Here's your share of Sam's. It is. It's crazy, but that's exactly what the world is today.
3: In 2024, the American Heart Association celebrates 100 years of life-saving service as the world's leading nonprofit organization focused on heart and brain health. 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
1: Thank you for joining us on a Tedsday morning to celebrate your Tedness, your uniqueness, the thing that makes you special. God has gifted you with. You know, that thing that you would do regardless of whether you got paid for it or not. But you will, because you'll be rewarded by a grateful constituency who will inoculate you, let's use that word, from the haters who got to hate. They've got to hate. Because if you want to live freely, and that's what the 14th Amendment was about. Jerry writes in, what are you talking about? It was a mess of compromise. So the reason the 14th Amendment, as the basis of yesterday's birthright citizenship ruling, it was a mess because the Dixiecrats didn't want to give the freed black slaves full citizenship. And they lobbied very hard against a simple constitutional amendment that would just say freed slaves are citizens. Next. Because they wanted to open up the borders more. They wanted to create more new citizens to dilute the black vote, just like they do now. I mean, why do you think that anything has changed from then until now? I can't think of anything that has changed, just like we were asking yesterday about voting rights. In all of these years of,

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1: Look at this and realize that just the 14th Amendment alone, not a problem, until you start adding rent payments and SNAP cards and Medicare and those kind of things. That the authors of the 14th Amendment probably didn't even think was going to be a thing, but now are. And it's different. Maria writes in, isn't your argument against the Second Amendment the same as the 14th Amendment, in which it says it hasn't changed? And I know it sounds like I'm making the same argument that they're making against guns and privacy by saying the world is different now than it was. But here is this is a proactive difference versus a negative difference. So the federal government, or the state governments, working towards removing your personal protections, whether it be along side of a mountain in California or the bayou of Louisiana. We're citizens, and that citizenship has to have value. And as the covenant is, we will protect your rights against outside enforces, domestic or republic.

So when the issue of constitutionality and citizenship becomes the issue, what does it mean? Is it simply a protection of your God-given rights, or is it a buffet of indulgences that you're now allowed to partake in? And the connection to the 14th Amendment through slavery is important, because we were repairing a relationship with people who we were going to make citizens. And we cut them loose in a way that brought on the Jim Crow laws. And in a more simple writing of the 14th Amendment, and the reason, like I said at the onset, the reason I was harsh about the 14th Amendment is that I think it is a mess. It is a mess that was written by capitulatory sausage makers who were trying to heal the wounds, trying to be seen as the healers of this country that had been rent asunder, and the Dixiecrats weaponized that against us. The Dixiecrats decided, oh, all right. I mean, these are the same people. We were cutting deals with people. I mean, President Trump rails at the idea of cutting deals with almost anyone that has done him wrong. Here we were sitting down with the people who had assassinated the president. They didn't pull the trigger, but they all contributed to a fund to make that happen. So, the simpler form would have just been just like the first 10 amendments. You're free now, and you enjoy all the protections of an American citizen. Have a nice day. But now we have all these imaginary, and this is why, you know, as this stuff develops, Obamacare and all these things, push back against them, and then people, oh, well, it's what people want. People want it because we have broken the economy so badly, they don't think they have it.

And so when you look at the 14th Amendment, you realize it was put together to appease the very people that had gone and killed Abraham Lincoln in his luxury box.

0: coming.
1: Until tomorrow, I am Joe Thomas. So long, and thanks for all the fish.
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6: From ABC News, I'm Sherry Preston. President Trump taking questions from reporters before boarding the new Air Force One this morning for a trip to North Dakota. One of those questions involved recent financial disclosures that show the president's made more than $2 billion since starting his second term. He says the money is invested for him.
7: I've made a lot of money before I became president, and they invest my money, and I don't talk to them. I don't even speak to them. So I have many people, I don't know what they call it, closed accounts or something. You put your money in, and that's it. I don't talk to them. They're big institutions.
6: ABC's Jay O'Brien with more from the Capitol.
8: The scale of Trump and his family business ventures is unprecedented for an American president. His new disclosure report was over 900 pages long, compared to just 17 pages for Vice President J.D. Vance. President Biden's financial disclosure covering the year before he left office was 11 pages long. The White House has repeatedly denied any conflicts of interest and insists the president only acts in the best interest of the American people, pointing to the fact that his assets are in a trust. It's not a traditional hands-off blind trust, but one controlled by his children.
6: A 15-term Democratic incumbent losing her Colorado primary to a progressive newcomer, says ABC National correspondent Stephen Portnoy.
9: The result in the Denver area district ends the congressional career of Diana DeGette, who has served in the House since 1997. She was defeated by a challenger who was born that same year. Milot Kiros, who emigrated from Ethiopia as an infant, is the latest member of the Democratic Socialists of America to oust a Democratic incumbent. Republicans point to Kiros' comment in a local news interview that the 9/11 attacks were an inevitable consequence of America destabilizing the Middle East.
6: A ship has run aground in the Strait of Hormuz while using a route not approved by Iran. Extreme heat pushing from the Midwest into the Northeast with triple-digit temperatures expected through the 4th of July. Today marks 1 week since the earthquakes in Venezuela, the death toll nearly 2,000 people. 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
10: 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This is Jed Mescon. For much of the country right now, there's no sugarcoating it. It's hot. It may feel like you're standing in an air fryer or in front of a heat vent set to scorching. Unfortunately, it's not going to be letting up anytime soon. The heat wave will also coincide with the 4th of July holiday weekend. A heat advisory has now been issued for Southeast Tennessee, North Georgia, Northeast Alabama, according to the National Weather Service. It's the law this morning in Tennessee. All THCA and kratom products have been pulled off shelves. These past few days, people were panic buying. Most customers telling store owners about their disappointment. What happened in Nashville? Tennessee's new hemp regulations now prohibit certain products, essentially banning smokable hemp flower. Speaking of elected officials, several Tennessee Republican senators have sent Governor Lee a letter calling for an independent review of the recent failed execution attempt of death row inmate Tony Carruthers before the state carries out another death sentence.
0: Here's the official forecast. A heat advisory in effect through Friday night. Otherwise, sunshine today with late scattered afternoon showers and thunderstorms possible. 97 the high, but the heat index making it feel like 107. Tonight, partly cloudy down to 77 degrees. Tomorrow, sunny, a chance of afternoon showers and thunderstorms at a high of 98. Thursday night, more showers and thunderstorms possible. Our expected low, 76. I'm Craig Allen on WGOW. 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
11: 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Is he right? 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
6: All right, and mailbag coming up right after the top of the hour. And right now, let's go to Edward calling from Fayetteville, Arkansas. Eduardo, you're on the Chris Plant Show.
7: Yeah, Chris, hey, thanks to talk to you again.
6: Welcome.
7: You've been talking about how the Democrats have been taken over by the far left again this year, seemed to be. But, you know, we just want to remind everybody what happened the last time that happened back in 1972 when they took over the Democratic convention, and then they ended up losing 49 states in the election that year.
6: Right. That's true. That's a very good point. George McGovern, who I'm sure was a very nice man from South Dakota, he ran for president as the Democrat, and Richard Nixon, and we're in the middle of the Vietnam War, and the you know, in 1968, when Nixon won the first time, the Democrats were burning Chicago down and blaming the police. They still burn places down and blame the police now, don't they?

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5: The Democrat Party is really, they're nuts. Left-wing reporter, former Washington Post, Jim Vandehei, MS-13, DNC and all that. He's got a Twitter account. He hasn't been banned. Said, if you had to bet who will have the energy organization, new ideas, and star power for 2028 Democrats, it's not close. Socialists, he says. The Sanders mom, Donnie AOC wing, is swarming the Democrat Party. Been playing Democrats lying to you about that today. And Dem leaders will gradually, then quickly, do what establishment ours did with Trump, : acquiesce. Now, first of all, you're abusing the English language royally there. Ben Shapiro responded, Democrats will surrender, but they're not surrendering to something new.

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11: Some weird images coming across our television screens. The top of the Empire State Building, the very top of the Empire State Building, all the way up to the top of that antenna, which sits somewhat 1,400 feet off the ground. It's huge. It's very, very high up. 1,454 feet to the top of the antenna. Two Democrats have ascended the building, and they're clinging to the very top of the antenna right now. And they're dressed. I know they're Democrats because, first of all, they're morons. But also, they're dressed in all black, and they've got a big black flag with an unintelligible message written on it. I assume they're pro-Hamas or something. But they're at the very top of the building right now. And New York, of course, has media helicopters still. So there's helicopters flying around watching these guys. But although I would think a drone would be a cheaper thing to fly these days. But one way or another, images of these people at the very top there. And, you know, Jim, I was talking about it recently. We went and visited the Empire State Building not that long ago. We took some time off. It was a couple months ago. Was it spring break? I think it was spring break time. We went to New York, went to the Empire State Building, and they have these two observation decks. There's the 86th floor, which a lot of people know. That's the caged-in one that's got the binoculars kind of around each of the perimeter of the building, you know, and then dumb people stick their phone outside the cage and try and hold it from that height, and then people drop it, and it falls down to the street below. Crazy. And then there's the 102nd floor, which is encased in glass. And it's a kind of a smaller area, of course, because the higher you get up into the building, the more narrow the venue.
12: That's at 102.
11: 102. Yeah, 86 is the lower outdoor observation deck. And then 102 is the encased in glass observation deck. It's the higher up. But the reason it's encased in glass, the reason you don't have an outdoor perspective there is because there's so much wind at that level that it's just completely unsafe to have people in an outdoor environment. And so think of it. Another 200 feet above or so, you've got these idiots on the antenna right now at the very top, you know, clinging to it, and the cops trying to figure out what to do.
12: Apparently, look, the flag says, when the power of love beats the love of power, the world knows peace.
11: Okay, that's about as mindless as it gets. It does. So it's a useless bumper sticker, you know. How about the power of staying alive? And what's going to happen? Now, they're not going to just here's what they should do. And I know I'm not playing into this particular strategy. Just ignore them. Just get the cameras down. You know, it could just be a blip like, hey, some idiots climbed to the top of the Empire State Building. Hey, just leave them up there. You know, we don't have to negotiate them down. Don't dispatch the police department. Nothing. Just leave them. Just leave them. And either they'll descend and then take them into custody, or they'll descend and you won't be able to take them into custody. One way or the other. The morons. Like, come on now. But another wild image. Of course, the New York-based media is going to give us a lot of images
12: one
11: of this.
12: One guy's got his
11: so
12: shirt off and a Batman mask on.
11: Of course. Of course. More cosplay. This is how I know they're Democrats. I like Batman, but I'm not dressing up as Batman and climbing up to the top of the antenna. A couple of Democrat voters. 1,454 feet in the air as we speak. Coming up, John Eastman gives us his expert legal analysis about what just happened yesterday in the Supreme Court and why it's so much better to be an American citizen than a subject of a king.
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9: The whack jobs who climbed to the top of the Empire State Building are now descending it. Apparently it was a couple, a guy and a girl. They flew some flag with a quote about love and power and whatever. And then as they descended to a lower platform where they could both stand, the guy proposed to the girl. Now with all these helicopters flying around. So they had a big proposal. 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So that'll be That'll be fun for them. 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
9: Well, someday we'll have the president of the United States back on the program. Wouldn't that be wonderful if we could land that? It's funny, Jim, you will not be surprised to hear, but I do get notes from people asking me to pass messages along to the president. And I laugh when I read them. I'm sorry to say that's not something I'm even capable of doing. unlike the New York Times, I don't have his cell phone number to give him a buzz. But it'd be good to have him back on the show again at some point. It's always such a treat to talk to him. I've had the privilege of doing that a bunch of times.

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1: That's Thomas. Just, by the way, Breitbart is the only place I could ever read that phrase and think they're saying it as a compliment. A hardcore conservative, Clarence Thomas, just turned 78, and liberal Sonia Sotomayor, how about hardcore liberal, who is 72, have all been reported to have some health issues. Rather, Sonia Sotomayor has been reported to have major health issues recently. Trump telling Breitbart, quote, well, I think, you know, if you listen to people, there are three potential vacancies for various reasons, so I'm certainly prepared. There are a lot of great people out there who would like to have that position. The president asked Breitbart if Totenberg's story turned out to be totally fake news, and Breitbart informed him, yes, it was. She had retracted and apologized. The president said he had heard about the report and was torn on whether it would be good for the country for Alito to retire. Quote, I actually heard that, and you have to understand you're asking the wrong guy because I'm his single biggest fan. He's fantastic. He's one of the most incredible people that I've ever met. He's brilliant. He's so solid and so respected. The president said that while the thought of putting a young conservative judge on the bench for 40 years is a very important thing, at the same time, Alito, quote, will go down as one of the greatest of all time. The president also saying, quote, Clarence has been a superstar, too. They have been unbelievable, he says. Yeah. This gets back to my suggestion earlier this year. Don't let some outside group cook up a list and hand it to the president and say, hey, pick from this. No. You know who I want to make the list? Sam Alito and Clarence Thomas. Let them put a list together and give it to the president. Then things would be very good. More ahead on The Vince Show.
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12: From ABC News, I'm Michelle Franzen. In New York City, love is in the air. Two people scaling the Empire State Building in what appeared to be a protest at first on when they flew a banner with a message of love, the couple then climbing down to a platform below the spire, and it appears there may have been a proposal with both posing for photos. The moments playing out live as police and media helicopters and marked a breach in security as New York City enters a period of heightened security ahead of the holiday. ABC's Aaron Katursky has more.

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1: We could do some shows there for the midterm convention. We will see. I think that would be fun. It was like a good convention, a good party, a midterm convention. We got to get a lot of energy going. We do have to stop the left. We can't let John Meacham decorate the Oval Office again. That's not allowed. I'll be back with you tomorrow as we get ready for Independence Day right here on The Vince Show.
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13: You know, it's funny, when I think back to what the typical American dinner looked like when you and I were kids, there's usually some kind of meat featured at the center of the plate. Vegetables are there, but often thought of as a side dish. More and more, though, we are coming to realize that a plant-based diet, with little or no meat even, is going to be a healthier way to eat for just about everyone. New study out of the University of Hawaii Cancer Center found that eating a high-quality plant-rich diet that includes whole grains, vegetables, and fruits may prevent cognitive impairment even when people start that diet in their late 50s and 60s. Yeah, it's important to make sure you're getting enough protein, fats, complex carbohydrates. Just because you cut out or even cut back on meat, though, is not a license to eat whatever you want. Focus on eating whole, real foods. I'm Dr. Sanjay Gupta, helping you live a better life.
14: Stay informed and stay engaged.
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17: From ABC News, I'm Michelle Franzen. Americans are already dealing with higher inflation due to the war with Iran and tariffs, but prices for goods with the U.S. top trade partners could go up after the Trump administration announced it would not renew a key trade agreement.
18: The Trump administration says it will not renew the U.S.-Mexico-Canada trade agreement in its current form, but instead will look to set up new trade deals with both countries. The agreement, negotiated during the president's first term and set to last until 2036, will stay in effect, but there will now be annual reviews that could change major parts of the treaty. U.S. Trade Representative Jameson Greer said the U.S. trade deficit with Mexico and Canada was a key reason to not renew the agreement as is. During his first term, the president touted the U.S. MCA as, quote, the best agreement we've ever made. Karen Travers, ABC News, the White House.
17: 1 week after the double earthquakes in Venezuela, search and rescue teams still finding survivors, including a three-year-old trapped in the rubble for 6 days. There are now more than 2,000 confirmed deaths. Authorities in Ohio say 16 children have been removed from a home east of Cincinnati, describing those living conditions as deplorable. Here's ABC's Alex Perchet.
19: We're also told that this is an interfamilial situation. It's not a human trafficking case, according to law enforcement. But seven of those children

0: had to be taken to Columbus area hospitals. Two of them were airlifted, and at least one child had to be intubated. Police say they actually stumbled upon this situation. They were executing a search warrant in a parallel investigation when they found this house with all those children inside.
1: Four adult family members arraigned on 16 counts, including child endangerment. In New York City today, a dangerous stunt played out atop the Empire State Building and ended with both climbers in police custody. Two people scaling the Empire's spire, then climbing down to a lower platform where there appeared to be a proposal. The couple facing charges for that breach in security. You're listening to ABC News.
2: Here's the official forecast. A heat advisory in effect through Friday night. Otherwise, sunshine today with late scattered afternoon showers and thunderstorms possible. 97 the high, but the heat index making it feel like 107. Tonight, partly cloudy down to 77 degrees. Tomorrow, sunny, a chance of afternoon showers and thunderstorms at a high of 98. Thursday night, more showers and thunderstorms possible. Our expected low, 76. I'm Craig Allen on WGOW.
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11: The

0: You know, one of the things I love about this time of year, the 4th of July, Independence Day, is the moment that we can step back and just think about and reflect on how all of this happened. And when you do that, when you step back and realize that it was really just a bunch of farmers and townsfolks and a lot of young people who created this country and put it all on the line for this country, you realize, and you have to see, I think, God's hand in the creation of the United States of America. Hello, everybody. Welcome to the Todd Stearns radio program. What an honor to have you with us as we celebrate and we reflect on the greatness of America and what made this nation the most exceptional nation on the planet. And I know there's a lot of polling data out there, and we're going to get to some of that today, where record numbers of Democrats hate our country, and they hate our way of life. They hate freedom. They hate capitalism. And I'm going to explain why that is, because there is a reason why so many people in our country hate who we are. And some of you may have some thoughts on that as well, and we'll certainly take your calls on that. 901-260-5926. That's 901-260-5926. And I say all that because I see what's happening in so many other countries around the world. America is special. America is unique. Even I know a lot of folks love Europe and they love to go on the vacations to England and France and Belgium and Germany. I get that. And I don't want to take anything away from those countries except they suck. Compared to the United States. But no, but in all seriousness, so I don't want to take anything away from them, but they're not us. They don't enjoy the same freedom that we enjoy. And we have something that is truly unique. You know, we were talking over the past couple of weeks about about 1.2 million visitors from other countries crisscrossing America. And they were not going to the big cities. They were going to places like Mobile, Alabama, or New Orleans, or Houston, or Oklahoma City. And they were literally getting off the interstates, and they were driving the back roads of America. And person after person after person was just so stunned at how beautiful our country is. And how beautiful her people are. And how amazing the food is. And the fact that we've got big gas stations with giant beavers in them, and we sell something called beaver nuggets, and we have fried chicken, and even in Memphis, Tennessee, you know, they were talking about how, you know, great the barbecue was, and we have Graceland. We have everything you could imagine in the United States of America. And person after person would post a video on TikTok or X, and they would talk about how different America turned out to be because they thought that they were coming to a dystopian world. They thought they were coming to a place where people were living in constant fear and that there was hate everywhere. And that's not the America they discovered, because they discovered the real America, the true America, the America that is the reality of us, as opposed to what, you know, is manufactured on cable television and out of Hollywood. And for me, it's really been a beautiful thing to see. And you can't help but smile and feel good, because you're like, you know what? Uncle Lou's in Memphis. Yeah, sure. They're in the ghetto, but they got great fried chicken. Or if you're in Texas, you know, you're going down and you're having brisket in the hill country. Those are quintessential American things. And our entire way of life is under attack. It's under attack because the enemy is inside the gates. And again, we'll get to that in just a little while. But I keep going back to the idea that our nation, our great nation, was birthed in pubs and church houses. Isn't that the craziest thing? Isn't it truly a uniquely American thing? where men and women would sit around and they would drink their beer out of giant mugs in the pub houses across the colonies, and they would talk about freedom and liberty, and they conspired and they plotted together. And in the church houses where you had ministers of the gospel, and they understood that they had a role in the planning and the execution of the plans that would lead to the birth of America. It was a very different time in this land back in the 1700s. The churches were on fire. The churches were a part of the community. They did not stand off. They were engrossed in all of the affairs, all of the things that were happening. It's truly a beautiful moment. Truly a beautiful time to be a patriot. Can you imagine pastor patriots who were, and without them, we would not have had our country. There is a story in my new book called The Golden Age, How Trump Saved America. And I take people back to those days. And in South Carolina, in South Carolina especially, you had farmers that were just not willing to leave their crops and to leave their farms and go and fight the British. They just did not have that desire. They would rather have taken care of their land. Sure, they wanted freedom, but they weren't willing to really pay the price. There was a pastor by the name of Oliver Hart, and he was a minister at the First Baptist Church in Charleston, South Carolina. And he was preaching from his pulpit about freedom and liberty, and he was condemning the British occupation of America from the pulpit of the First Baptist Church in Charleston, South Carolina. The British hated this man because he was so powerful. He was such a powerful orator that the Continental Congress sent a delegation down, and they said, would you take that message out into the countryside? And so Pastor Oliver Hart, the Baptist, he gathered up several of his other Baptist friends, and off they went on horseback into the upstate of South Carolina, encouraging people to put down their shovels and their hoes and their rakes and pick up a musket and fight for freedom. Had it not been for the pastors in South Carolina, we may be having tea and crumpets in a couple of hours from now. That's the story of America. The fact is that most of our founding fathers were all under the age of 40. I know we see the images of them wearing the white powdered wigs, but they were all very, very young people. As a matter of fact, it was Andrew Jackson, just 13 years old, when he was captured and tortured by the British, but he was a patriot. And Andrew Jackson refused to give up any secrets. Andrew Jackson kept his mouth shut and, of course, went on to become one of our great presidents. There's a young man by the name of Richard Furman, a teenage boy, Richard Furman, and he was a teenage evangelist, I think 15, 16 years old. And the British generals once said that they feared the prayers of that teenage boy more than they feared the armies of George Washington. That tells you, ladies and gentlemen, that tells you about the character and the demeanor and the heart of some of these young American patriots. There were 56 signers of the Declaration of Independence. And the one line that gets me is at the very end, where these men, they crafted this document, and it was probably one of the most ingenious documents written of all time. I want to say, and I don't want to be, No, it's not heresy. I don't want to say it was inspired by God, but I believe that document, that our Declaration of Independence, I believe it to be inspired by God. I truly do. And I believe that those men, and they may not have even been aware of the power of the Holy Ghost or the Holy Spirit in the writing of that document. But I believe that, God was involved in the affairs of men that day. 56 signers, the last line, where they pledged their lives and their fortunes and their sacred honor. They put it all on the line. Those men had no idea how things were going to work out. They had no idea. This was not some sort of a just, you know, have an inspirational church message, and at the altar call you go down and you just, you know, you make a covenant and you pledge. No, that's not what this, that's not what this is. That's not what that was. This was the great unknown. This was literally stepping out in faith. That's what these 56 men did when they put their names to the Declaration of Independence. About 17 of those men lost everything they had, every single thing. The British came in, they raided their homes and their farms. Five of them lost their entire fortunes. Many of them had sons and daughters and wives who were taken prisoner by the British. Some of them were even tortured. Many of them died penniless. They lost everything. But they considered the cost, and they determined in their hearts that this was a country worth fighting for. This was a country worth giving everything for. And again, when you look at how it all happened, when you look at the ages of some of these individuals, Betsy Ross, for example, you think that she was in her 40s or 50s. Betsy Ross was 23 years old when the Revolutionary War started. She was a young working woman. She upholstered furniture. She was a seamstress. And they asked her to come up with that beautiful flag that we fly today. You think about people like Sybil Ludington. We all know about Paul Revere and the Midnight Riders, and Sybil Ludington was just 16 years old. Word came down that the British were marching on Danbury, Connecticut. And Sybil Ludington rode through the night on April 26, 1777, a 16-year-old girl in the midst of a driving rainstorm. A driving storm. She rode the 40 miles to alert the Patriots that the British were attacking. Those are the kinds of people that fought for America. It was really a motley crew. James Monroe, our great president, 18 years old when he crossed the Delaware with George Washington. He fought at Trenton in New Jersey, was badly wounded. Many of you have been to Washington, D.C., and across from the White House is that beautiful park. Many of you have seen that park, and it's been restored by President Trump. Lafayette Park is what they call it, Lafayette Square, named after the Marquis de Lafayette. 19 years old, he crossed the ocean as a nobleman, and he fought for America. He became one of our nation's most trusted allies. A 19-year-old young man from another country. But he saw what was happening. People fighting for liberty. And he said, you know what? That is a cause that is worth risking my life for. And these are the stories that we celebrate, ladies and gentlemen. On the 4th of July, we're going to have a grand celebration. We're going to be celebrating 250 years. But we also have to celebrate these young people that stood up and considered the cost. Not just Washington and Adams and Jefferson and Franklin, but the young people of the colonies who put it all on the line. Those men who signed that document that came to be known as our Declaration of Independence. They risked everything. And, you know, you ask yourself, what are we willing to risk? When you look at where we are in the country right now our very way of life is under threat. There is a socialist insurgency happening right now across our nation. Freedom and liberty are under attack. What are we going to do? Will we have the courage of the founding fathers, those brave men, those farmers who were willing to put it all on the line? They risked everything for America. They risked it all. 901-260-5926. This is what we celebrate on July 4th, ladies and gentlemen. And what a great celebration that's going to be. 901-260-5926. 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
0: Hi, this is Todd Starnes, and you know what's sad? How many people spend the entire summer trying to hide, wearing black in 95-degree weather, avoiding the pool, dodging pictures, trying to suck it in everywhere they go? And listen, that's not vanity. That's just not feeling comfortable in your own body anymore. Look, I've been there myself, and that's one reason Calitrin made such a difference for me, because it wasn't some extreme plan that I couldn't stick to. It was simple, taken at night, and it finally helped my body start working with me instead of against me, and I've lost a lot of weight.
2: That's why so many people stay on Calitrin, Todd. 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I've lost over 40 pounds myself with Calitrin. Honestly, summer feels completely different when you can actually feel good again.
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0: The Declaration of Independence for a moment. One, the youngest person to sign the Declaration of Independence, Edward Rutledge, just 26 years old. Thomas Lynch Jr., only a few months older than him. And then when you get around to the signing of the Constitution, Jonathan Dayton was 26 years old. So just another reminder that we all had a lot of skin in the game. And I truly believe we talk about God blessing America. Yeah, I think that God had a great role in what transpired, all of the events that transpired to create the United States of America. And I just think that's a wonderful, wonderful story, and one that we need to be sharing with our young people especially. By the way, you know that beautiful monument, the Washington Monument on the Mall? It was actually designed by a man named Robert Mills, who's a Presbyterian architect, and he was a devout man of faith. And the design he had, Mr. Mills, the design he had, there are capstones on all four corners at the pinnacle of the obelisk. And the one that faces due east is the tallest. And again, the rule in Washington, D.C., you're not allowed to build any buildings higher than the Washington Monument. That is the highest point in Washington, D.C. And the reason why is that Mr. Mills, when he designed the monument and the capstone, he wanted the first rays of morning light to illuminate the capstone facing due east. And on that capstone in Latin are written the words, "Praise be to God." So you're telling me that our nation was not meant to be a Christian nation? I sincerely disagree with that, ladies and gentlemen. Got to take a break. We'll be right back.

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7: Democrats hate America even more than they did a couple of weeks ago. Here is the CNN report. Cut 13, please.
8: You know, among Republicans, 93% are extremely or very proud. Just one, a single one, say they have little to no pride in being an American. But look over at the Democratic side. This is where we've seen this extremely or very number. It's been taking a tumble at 27%. Which is way different than the 93. You do the quick math with me here. What is that? That's a 66-point difference here in terms of extremely or very. But look at this. The little or no proud to be an American actually among Democrats eclipses is greater than the extremely or very proud number. So we are just living in such a different universe if you're a Republican versus a Democrat on the basic fundamental question of being proud to be an American.
7: Well, there you go. Ladies and gentlemen, I'm just curious. Why do you think it is that Democrats hate America? Give us a call, 901-260-5926. That's 901-260-5926. All right. I've got to play this audio. I'm really excited about this. There's a guy by the name of Willie Rice who was just elected president of the Great Southern Baptist Convention, of which I am a member. And this guy is a rock-solid conservative. And in the past, we have elected Southern Baptist presidents who are a little squishy, and they're of the woke variety. This guy, not squishy, and he's not woke. And he issued a statement about the 4th of July and a prayer for America's 250th anniversary. I want you to hear what Dr. Willie Rice, the president of the Southern Baptist Convention, had to say about America.
9: As we approach this July 4th weekend, I join with Southern Baptists across our nation in celebrating the 250th anniversary of our great country. From the beginning, pastors and churches were instrumental in the founding of our nation. Strong pulpits and courageous voices helped articulate the principles that would give birth to a revolution, not one based upon power, but upon transcendent truths rooted in God's character and revelation. Our nation, the greatest in human history, did not arise out of a vacuum of thought. It arose from a Christian worldview drawn from the teachings of the Bible perfectly revealed in Jesus. It was John Adams who said, "Our Constitution was made only for a moral and religious people. It is wholly inadequate to the government of any other." In recent years, some voices would have us believe that we cannot be Christians and patriots at the same time, that somehow our gospel commitments and citizenship in God's eternal kingdom was somehow inconsistent with loving our country and contending for its future. This is simply not true. If we pray for God's will to be done on earth as it is in heaven, does that not necessitate that we seek God's will here in the nation we call home? The need of the hour is for churches and pulpits to once again rise to the challenges of the moment. It is for us to find our voice again and unapologetically declare that God's truth is true and that all men are accountable to Him. Loving our neighbor means that we should seek a nation that is influenced by biblical truth and the Christian gospel. How could we want anything else? It is true that government cannot save us. But government should do what it can do. And if it is to do it well, it must be influenced by courageous, convictional voices that unashamedly proclaim that Jesus is Lord over all. This Sunday, I pray that Southern Baptist churches across our land will take time to give thanks to God for His blessings upon our nation and for our history rooted in Christian truth. I pray we will call upon our people to humble themselves and see God's face again. And I hope we will fervently pray for our nation for a new spiritual awakening and a fresh dependency upon God. It is the only hope for this land, or for any other. 250 years ago, Christian patriots helped birth a nation that has resulted in more liberty and more prosperity for more people and more kinds of people than any other movement in the history of mankind. There isn't a close second. So we have reason to give thanks, and we have a reason to also cry out to God for renewal and grace in our time. I pray that you and your church will join ours and so many others in giving thanks and crying out to God at this historic moment. Let us pray, as so many of our forefathers did years ago, that God would indeed bless America and that we could be a shining city set on a hill. May God bless you and your church this holiday weekend, and may God truly bless America. Happy 4th of July to you and yours, and happy 250th birthday to America.
7: Wow, that was the president of the Southern Baptist Convention, Dr. Willie Rice. I don't know about you, I got the Jesus bumps going, right? I mean, wow, that was amazing. And by the way, that's what pastors used to do all the time from their pulpits. It is such a refreshing thing to hear, and I just can't say enough great things about Dr. Rice and the Southern Baptist Convention. You know, Sunday I was speaking at the First Baptist Church in Texarkana, Texas, and let me tell you something. What a patriotic congregation there. Over 2,000 people in attendance, and man, do they love God and do they love America. That's what it's all about right there, ladies and gentlemen. 901-260-5926 is our telephone number. That's 901-260-5926. By the way, this segment brought to you by our friends at Newsmax. A new study finding 70% of Americans not getting your full Social Security benefits, but we have five key strategies that could increase those benefits by as much as $188,000 over a lifetime. Social Security expert Michael Allen has it all in a free special report that we want to provide to you. All you have to do is give him a call, 1-800-999-9690. 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We're going to text you right away all the information, 800-999-9690. 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So yesterday, we were talking about some of the clever, creative things that are out there, the all-American road trips, places that we used to go as kids that maybe you don't go anymore, but maybe we ought to go to. I mean, I remember as a kid, we would go down to we used to call it the Redneck Riviera. Now it's the Gulf of America. But we would go down and we would hit every sort of roadside attraction. And especially my grandfather was a huge alligator guy. So if there was an alligator farm anywhere along the roadway, we would stop there. And I don't know if you guys remember the great old Stuckey's. I really wish they would bring back Stuckey's. I mean, as much as I love Buc-ee's, there's nothing better than a Stuckey's. And Stuckey's was basically, Dylan, a roadside diner. They had great burgers, great food, and they had the infamous pecan log roll.
4: Ooh.
7: Which was basically pecans, like, wrapped around a sugary nougat.
4: That sounds pretty good. It's
7: very delicious. And if you leave them out too long, you can use it as a weapon. They're like logs. It's very tasty. But, man, we used to always, whenever there was a Stuckey's, we were pulling off the road, and we were grabbing food, and we were getting some pecan log rolls. As a matter of fact, I think the family reached out to me a couple of years ago, and they're trying to get it started back again. I know they're selling the pecan log rolls in a lot of the stores, but yeah, I mean, that would be wonderful. It was sort of like the family version of Waffle House. All right. So, you know, if you're going to Waffle House, you might, you know, encounter a fist fight or something. At Stuckey's, it was more family friendly fare. So that's what Stuckey's was. More or less. 901-260-5926. All that to say, we want to know what are some things that you would recommend Americans doing? I know a lot of people are, oh, you got to go to Disney World. Oh, you got to go to Dollywood. Well, yesterday we learned we got to go see the giant elephant in Margate, New Jersey. So what are some clever things that we need to, oh, what was it? Somebody sent me a note yesterday about yarn. or twine. I'll have to get that because they were disputing where the largest bull. Oh, here we go. This is from Bob. And the subject line is the biggest ball of twine in Minnesota. I guess maybe every state has one. I don't know. Hi, Todd. He sent me a note here. Bob. Oh, Bob. This is Bob who sent me a letter about Leonard's Barbecue. I'll get to that in just a moment. Bob says, Dear Todd, you were talking about roadside attractions on your show. You had mentioned the biggest ball of twine in Minnesota. Did you know that Weird Al Yankovic actually wrote a song about it? I had no idea. He says, as long as I am talking about roadside attractions, here's a set of pictures I took of our beloved Pippin, which happened to be Elvis Presley's favorite roller coaster. In 2006, I heard that Memphis had sold it to a Minneapolis theme park. I had to go down and take pictures of it. It was a rainy day in January, and I was all alone, so I climbed all over the Pippin, even up the tallest ramp. I had ridden the Pippin many times, so many times, it was a bittersweet day for me. I also included a sign for the Liberty Land employees. By the way, Liberty Land used to be a beloved theme park here in Memphis, and we used to go all the time as kids. Dylan, did you ever go to Liberty Land?
4: I don't remember ever having
7: it. It may have been torn down.
4: Yeah, maybe.
7: By the time you got there. But for me, one of the biggest memories was going to Liberty Land, riding the Pippin, which was a great wooden, I think it was a wooden roller coaster. Somebody will call in with some memories of that. But anyway, he said, Todd, I heard the theme park that now owns the Pippin made over $1 million in ticket sales last year. This denotes another bad decision the city of Memphis made by selling the Pippin. And Bob, because Bob sent me a previous note talking about Leonard's Barbecue and how much he lives in Minnesota now, but loves Leonard's Barbecue, which was where the Stearns family normally goes for a little bit of Q.
4: I miss Leonard's.
7: They just relocated.
4: I know, they did. But, you know, nothing beats the OG.
7: Oh, that's true.
4: It's the bus in there and stuff.
7: It's a fair assessment. So, all right, folks, we got to take a break here. And again, we're moseying in to a 4th of July celebrations, and we love to hear your take on America and all the great stuff that's going on in this country. And any of our Memphis listeners, if you remember Liberty Land, give us a call, 901-260-5926. That's 901-260-5926. This is the Todd Stearns Show.
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3: So I'd encourage you to go check it out. We have a lot of video over at ToddStrange.com. Apparently, two protesters, they're wearing all black, a guy and a gal. And they have climbed to the very top of the Empire State Building, like the spire of the Empire State Building. We don't know how they got up there. I mean, there is so much security. But anyway, these two protesters, all black, wearing masks, and they have unfurled a giant banner. And Dylan, the flag says, when there's writing on it, when the power of love beats the love of power, the world will know peace.
13: Interesting.
3: I mean, really? That's it?
13: Did you have to climb all the way up there to get that message out?
3: Exactly. And again, it's, are they kissing? I don't know. There may be some romance going on up there. But anyway, oh, wait a second. It's a marriage proposal. Apparently.
13: Whoa. Is it actually a marriage proposal?
3: It's a marriage proposal.
13: Wow. So, find you a guy that'll do that.
3: Yeah. So it's some sort of, crazy. So, I mean, a lot. Yeah, they're in hot water. The question is, how do they get up there? I mean, that's the big question. But anyway, yeah. So I wonder if she said yes.
13: Wait, could you imagine?
3: Yeah, you know, let me think about it. Yeah, I mean, the guy could have rented like an airplane or something, you know.
13: Maybe they're like those free climbers, those people that just climb buildings for fun.
3: Maybe. Maybe. As long as you're not consummating anything up there.
13: True.
3: Yes. That's disgusting. Please. Bunch of degenerates. All right, let's go to Gainesville, Georgia. Paul is listening to us on WDUN. Hi, Paul. What's on your mind?
14: Hey, I haven't always lived in Gainesville, but as a kid, my dad used to take me across the river from Jersey into Philadelphia to see Independence Hall, the Liberty Bell, and Betsy Ross's house on the 4th of July.
3: Is that right? Paul, that must have been a wild day.
14: Yeah, you can walk between the three, and they have tours, and it's very enlightening.
3: Wow. Did a lot of people, were they packed at the time?
14: No, but there were groups of about 20 that a park ranger would take you through and let you see all the buildings and the bell and take you through Betsy Ross's home because she made the first flag.
3: I love that story, Paul, and thank you for sharing that. And what a great family that your dad would do that, take you over there and show you the great the great bits of American history right there in Philadelphia. Paul, thank you. Happy 4th of July to you. 901-260-5926 is our telephone number. That's 901-260-5926. Coming up, we're going to be talking to our good friend Christy Stutzman. She's got a brand new musical out called Washington's Ring of Spies. That's going to be a great conversation coming up. Let's go to Lou in Jacksonville, North Carolina. Lou, what's on your mind today?
15: I just wanted to comment on why I love America and why I know it's the greatest place I've ever been to. Reason I personally love America is after 22 years in the Marine Corps and being all around the world, there's nothing beats America. It's just the fact that we have so many good things about us. For instance, back in the 70s when I went to basic, I never really knew, Caucasians. My bunkie was from Alabama. I was from the Bronx. Guy across from me was from Mississippi. Other guy, Jersey, Connecticut. We all trained together and we all became Marines. And that was one thing we loved, God, Corps, and country. The fact that when we got back to our duty station here in Lejeune, I learned how to make moonshine. We went hunting, fishing. And I'm looking around with shooting, all these old guys, old bubbas drinking Pabst Blue Ribbon beer, wearing big.

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13: From ABC News, I'm Michelle Franzen. In North Dakota, President Trump toured the new Teddy Roosevelt Presidential Library in Medora near the Badlands. The president delivered remarks at the opening ceremony and took credit for signing the bill during his first term for the project that included transferring 90 acres of federal land for the library.
14: And today, the artistry and scholarship, technical skill on display right here and in that museum in particular is just fantastic. It's really great.
13: New details following the release of President Trump's financial disclosure forms to the Office of Government Ethics. The president's personal wealth increased last year by more than $2 billion. Earlier, he told reporters there was no conflict of interest. Police in Ohio say four family members are facing charges, including child endangerment, after the discovery of 16 children living in deplorable conditions. Vinton County Sheriff Ryan Kane outlined some of those conditions.
15: Most of our livestock was kept in better conditions than the children. It was extremely high presence, I'm sure, of bacterial and human feces. It was just a disgusting scene.
13: The children now in protective custody. A stunt at the Empire State Building today, beginning with a couple scaling the Empire Spire where they flew a banner before climbing down where a proposal took place on a platform. It ended with the man and woman taken into custody. ABC News contributor and former NYPD Chief of Detectives Robert Boyce says the skilled daredevils didn't use harnesses or ropes and also breached security.
16: They didn't do any safety equipment, which puts it in a different perspective. It's reckless endangerment, felony. Because if they had fallen, they would have killed somebody else, could have killed somebody else on the way down from their own demise. So there's an issue right there, as well as criminal trespass and other ancillary charges that can go from there.
13: The breach comes as the NYPD is ramping up patrols and security ahead of the fourth holiday. 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
17: Here's the official forecast. A heat advisory in effect through Friday night. Otherwise, sunshine today with late scattered afternoon showers and thunderstorms possible. 97 the high, but the heat index making it feel like 107. Tonight, partly cloudy down to 77 degrees. Tomorrow, sunny, a chance of afternoon showers and thunderstorms.

0: Storms at a high of 98. Thursday night, more showers and thunderstorms possible. Our expected low, 76. I'm Craig Allen on WGOW.
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0: tonight. We are following some breaking news out of New York City, ladies and gentlemen, where a man and a woman have scaled the Empire State Building and literally reached the top of the antenna, 1,454 feet over the sidewalk there on Fifth Avenue in New York City. And they have unfurled a message, a giant banner, a black banner with white letters saying, "When the power of love beats the love of power, the world knows peace." Now, Dylan, we understand that we have some new details. Apparently, it's a man and a woman, and the man appears to be wearing a leather mask over his face. It sort of looked like Bane in the Batman movie.
1: Okay.
0: It's kind of that vibe.
1: Yeah.
0: Sort of like Pride March meets Batman.
1: Yeah, okay.
0: And the woman is wearing a leather cat hoodie, so oh, she looks like a cat.
1: Yeah.
0: So it's kind of like Catwoman. And as near as we can tell from the reporting of the New York Post, that the man in the mask has now popped the question to the woman, their boyfriend and girlfriend. And we don't know if she said yes, but there you go. A massive police presence right now. Just chaos in New York City.
1: Fellas, would you do this for your girl? Without the leather masks, perchance.
0: Yeah. Fox News is recommending they consummate the relationship in jail and not on the antenna platform. So, yes, just for the sake of all of us. Thank you, Fox News. Meanwhile, just a couple of, literally a block away, you've got Taylor Swift. You know, they're doing the big wedding thing going on.
1: I heard she's building an entire castle for her wedding.
0: Inside Madison Square Garden.
1: It makes total sense, right?
0: I just don't know about this. I don't know. Well, I want to go to the Patriot Mobile Newsmaker line and welcome into the conversation our good friend Christy Stutzman, who is the wife of our good friend Congressman Marlon Stutzman. She is the composer of the brand new musical Washington's Ring of Spies. And so, to continue the romance angle here, Christy, and first of all, great to see you. Happy 4th of July. I believe the Stutzman family, you guys just celebrated a big wedding.
2: Yes, we did. Our nephew got married and it was wonderful. But I, you know, nothing like what I'm hearing you describe in New York City. I mean, that's just, that's amazing. Wow. Okay. I'll have to turn on the news.
0: It's insane. Or you can go to ToddStarge.com and we have video and photos there, ladies and gentlemen. So hop over to the website and you can see it for yourself. Wow. It's, you just never know these days. Christy.
2: One way to propose, you know.
0: No, we're trying to figure out the whole Taylor Swift. We were doing a staff meeting earlier today for the TV show, and one of the producers pitched the Taylor Swift story. I said, that is going to be a hard pass. So we're not covering that on the show tonight.
2: Oh, my goodness. Never a dull moment.
0: None whatsoever. And Christy, congratulations. So exciting. Your new musical, Gangbusters, we understand, and we're going to talk about it debuting very soon in Branson, but there was some excitement at the First Baptist Church of Columbia, South Carolina. I understand they had a big 4th of July celebration, and some of your music was actually used in the production.
2: It was. Yeah, they debuted two of the songs, the opener and then the finale, and did an incredible job with a live orchestra, huge choir. If you ever want to be inspired, go to this 4th of July celebration. In fact, they're replaying it on several different channels in South Carolina and Georgia in the Savannah area, July 4th, July 2nd, July 5th. So check out your schedules because you will be so inspired by this incredible concert that they put on. And I've never seen so many American flags in one place. It was just, and I've been in Washington, D.C. many times, but this was over the top patriotic and absolutely loved it. They did a great job with the songs as well.
0: I love to hear that. And, you know, in the first hour of the show, we talked about how important Baptists actually were in the creation of the country in South Carolina. As a matter of fact, one of the pastors was recruited to go into the countryside and preach about freedom and liberty to help, you know, convince these farmers to put down their rakes and shovels, right, and pick up muskets. So I'm excited to see that patriotism is alive and well in South Carolina. T- Tell me about this musical, because it's actually based on an historical story, Washington's Ring of Spies.
2: Right. The culprit spy ring actually came into existence in 1778 on Long Island under the direction of George Washington. He had been trying to get information out of New York City, which was under British control at the time, and had not had success with that. There was a young man named Benjamin Talmadge, who was the son of one of the Black Robed Regiment that you hear David Barton talking about and that we know happened in history, where the pulpits were on fire talking about our religious liberties and our individual responsibility before God. And so he was raised by a gentleman like that, and he was 23 years old when he was named chief of intelligence for George Washington. He was from Setauket, Long Island. He knew who to trust and who not to trust, because it was split half and half between loyalists and patriots, pretty much. So you really had to be careful, not just because of the British control, but also because of neighbors. So there was a lot of risk involved. And these were young people. That's what I love about this story. And they were very diverse. So they were from 23 all the way to 32, 37 years old. And they were doing incredible things with no training, no preparation. They were completely volunteer. And the most beautiful thing is that they not only saved George Washington's life, they saved the French fleet when they arrived. They saved West Point. They saved the economy from being infiltrated by counterfeit bills, but they also walked away at the end and never told anybody what they did. We didn't know who they were for 200 years. So it's an incredibly all-American story, uniquely American, and it's also inspiring for this next generation. And we're talking like farmers, tavern owners, innkeepers, whaleboat merchants. I mean, just, it's a reflection of us, we the people. And that's what I keep saying about this musical. It is about we the people and what we did.
0: So the world premiere is coming this fall in Branson at the Freedom Encounter Theater. This is
2: right.
0: It is at the level, and I think it may even exceed the level of a show that you would see on Broadway. But tell us about this show and what people can expect if they get tickets.
2: Well, yeah, October 1st is the world premiere. So we're encouraging everybody to go online to ringofspies.com and buy your tickets ahead of time. A lot of people come to Branson and they decide when they get here what they're going to do. We're encouraging people to buy the tickets for this early on. Bring church groups, youth groups, families, homeschool co-ops. It's going to run from October 1st all the way through November 7th. And there's going to be about four or five shows a week that you can see. We're also offering some school shows. There's going to be some educational elements to it as well, QR codes on the programs where you can go to a landing page and get some lessons about these different characters and learn more about them. But the Broadway style, like you're saying, it's a Broadway style musical. It's going to be right around 2.5 hours long with an intermission. And it is riveting from the moment it starts all the way to the end. You'll be on the edge of your seat trying to figure out what's happening next. There's all kinds of plot twists and things. And what's so beautiful about it is it's all true. This is historically accurate research for the last 4 years with the Library of Congress, with Three Villages Historical Society on Long Island, with wall builders and others who have really helped to make sure that this is told in a historically accurate way as much as possible.
0: Christy Stutzman joining us on our Patriot Mobile Newsmaker line today, the composer of Washington's Ring of Spies. It's going to be a wonderful, wonderful musical that you and your family are going to want to see. Christy, again, I'm just excited that, you know, something of this quality is being put together, because there are so many wonderful stories about our nation and the founding of our nation that the kids just don't know about.
2: Yeah, and there really are so many of them. I mean, so many unsung heroes. And that's what I'm seeing throughout American history, is that it is a very American thing to do the right thing and walk away, not expect any, you know, pat on the back or applause or to make it the history books. But I tell you, there's several heroes in here that one of them should be a founding father. His name is Haim Salomon. He gave 24 million of his own money. He got loans from Europe to loan to the founding fathers. Washington actually wrote a letter and said, when he needed money to move his troops from Connecticut to Yorktown for the siege of Yorktown, he wrote a letter and said, send me Haim Salomon. And Haim Salomon actually raised $20,000 to be able to pay his troops and move them to Yorktown. And the rest is history. The gentleman died penniless. So there's so many stories like this that highlight us, we the people, and what we did. And if you look behind me, this is the little village the backdrop that we have for our show, and it's set in Setauket, Long Island. And so it's small town America at work, but it's before we were America. And so it's kind of like showing us a foreshadowing of what we were going to continue to be. And I keep telling people, you know, it's what we have always been, but it's also what what the world is hoping we will continue to be.
0: I love that. Ringofspies.com is the website. 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You're going to be able to find every little, every bit of information you guys want to know about the show, how you can get tickets, group tickets, sponsorship. If you've got a church, if you have a church group and maybe a Sunday school class, this is one of those great weekend getaway trips. Go to Branson, hit the nice restaurants, go eat over at that great restaurant over at College of the Ozarks. And then yes. catch the musical. By the way, Christy, I got to stay away from that place. I went like grocery shopping every time I go to the College of the Ozarks. They have amazing stuff there.
2: So good. Yes. We had barbecue last night, and I tell you what, the portions were huge. And, you know, the environment here in Branson is so family friendly. Yeah. And the fall is a beautiful time to come. So we're really hoping that people can plan a time to come and just enjoy it with their families.
0: Oh, yeah. We're going to have to make a Todd Stern Show road trip down there. We want to be there for the opening of the show and to show our support. Christy, we're going to get you back on between now and then. But anyway, congratulations. And we're just so excited for you guys and the musical.
2: Thank you so much. And happy birthday, America. And let's celebrate.
0: All right. Christy Stutzman, everybody, the composer of Washington's Ring of Spies. And she is an incredibly accomplished musician herself and just has an amazing voice and just a wonderful, wonderful family. Her husband, Marlon, they're both from Indiana, by the way, and Marlon is a regular. The congressman is on the show quite a bit. Dylan, I think we actually have a little bit of music from the show. As we go to break, let's take a listen. 901-260-5926. Why do you love America, ladies and gentlemen? We're taking your calls today. That's 901-260-5926. This is the Todd Stern Show.
3: 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Hear, hear. Hear, hear.

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15: I'm feeling lucky to have my college-age kids home with me for a few weeks this summer. And one of the things I know we're going to be talking about, AI. I've started to use it more often at the hospital to get fresh takes on patient problems that I'm trying to solve. And for my girls, well, I know that they are navigating college now with these new powerful tools. Something, frankly, that you and I couldn't have even imagined when we were in school. But while it may be tempting to outsource your studying and your work to these large language models, I beg you not to. And that's because AI chatbots tend to reproduce what researchers call weird viewpoints. That's an acronym: Western, Educated, Industrialized, Rich, and Democratic. Look, AI isn't going away. And admittedly, it can be a really powerful tool. but you don't want it doing your thinking for you. I'm Dr. Sanjay Gupta, helping you live a better life.
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16: Ward over at Port St. Houston, and it was a very eye-opening thing for me because I was a kid. And then when the C-5 engine was being created over at Kelly Air Force Base, it made a lot of noise for at least 5 miles. So that was my first impression of the government, of the military. I was very, very fortunate to have wonderful mentors during that time, and it helped me to grow up, you know. And I was an air traffic controller, and was one of the very few first air traffic controllers that were at that particular time stateside. So it was a really very interesting time for me, and now when I look back, I love this country. I love what the country offers. It's people, wonderful, diverse people, and I am praying that this year when we vote, we need to vote with our heart in our head to keep enemies from within away from our freedom in our representative republic.
2: Anna, I could not have said it better, and I had no idea. What a great story, and thank you for serving our great nation, and thank you for calling in today. Always enjoy your calls.
16: Take care of yourself.
2: Will do, Anna. I can promise you I will definitely do that. 901-260-5926, our telephone number. You know, one of my favorite, we're going to play a lot of patriotic audio over the next several days. One of my favorite, Dylan, this is one of the most inspirational presidential speeches of all time. Cut 26, please.
17: Good morning. In less than an hour, aircraft from here will join others from around the world. And you will be launching the largest aerial battle in the history of mankind. Mankind, that word should have new meaning for all of us today. We can't be consumed by our petty differences anymore. We will be united in our common interest. Perhaps it's fate that today is the 4th of July, and you will once again be fighting for our freedom. Not from tyranny, oppression, or persecution, but from annihilation. We're fighting for our right to live, to exist. And should we win the day, the 4th of July will no longer be known as an American holiday, but as the day when the world declared in one voice, we will not go quietly into the night. We will not vanish without a fight. We're going to live on. We're going to survive. Today, we celebrate our Independence Day.
2: Let's go kill E.T. I love that, though.
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2: 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All right, 901-260-5926, our telephone number. 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
28: I don't know about you, but my social media feeds are flooded with lotions and potions and gadgets, all promising to unlock different components of longevity. But if you log off, take a step back from all the hype, you'll find that the actual keys to a longer, healthier life are hiding in plain sight. There are four of them. Number one, nutrition. The Mediterranean diet really is the gold standard. Number two, exercise. You should be getting 150 minutes of moderate intensity exercise or 75 minutes of vigorous intensity exercise every week, plus strength training and stretching. Number three, sleep. Sleep is when your body and your brain repair themselves. You should be getting 7 to 9 hours a night. And finally, number four often gets forgotten, socialization. It's not a bonus. It's a necessity for a healthy life, finding a sense of community, purpose, and belonging. I'm Dr. Sanjay Gupta, helping you live a better life.
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1: On all the video here, these people are lucky to be alive. Anyway, a guy and a gal dressed in black leather, one of them wearing a kitty cat hood, and apparently they popped the, one of the guys, the guy popped the question to the gal, and I guess they're going to get hitched. So there you go. All right, crazy story out of Colorado. And folks, I am just not terribly surprised by this, but yet another Democrat, 15-term Democrat, has been defeated in the primary by one of these communists. And it is, it's not terribly surprising at all, but here's what you need to be aware of. The woman's name, by the way, she's 29 years old, Milot Kiros, and she is, she's a communist. I mean, that's all there is to it. Cut number 14, please.
2: Congressional Committee in 2010, and this reminds me of the rise of the Tea Party, where you have this anti-establishment fervor that is happening, and that's what we're seeing on the left. We've already seen a handful of Democrat House incumbents lose now. Last night, a 15-term incumbent lost to an insurgent. That doesn't happen. So that tells you that the energy is on the left right now, and what concerns me is that could end up propelling Democrats into the House in the midterm elections this November. There was a poll from Fox News recently in the state of Maine in the Senate race there, and Democrats had a 15-point enthusiasm gap, right? So they're charged up. They're ready to roll. They're excited about this election cycle, and Republicans aren't there yet with their excitement. So this is very concerning for the country. And even though this is happening in very blue districts, they're going to go to Washington, D.C., because they're not going to have general elections. So what that means is the entirety of the Democrat Party is going to move further to the left. Mm.
8: Thanks. And the polls, thank you, Lawrence, the polls show that it's...
1: Okay, not for you. All right, so look, here's the deal. She also said that 9/11, the Muslim terrorist attacks of 9/11, that was our fault. That she's blaming America. These are the kinds of people the Democrats are electing. I want to go to the Patriot Mobile Newsmaker line, say hello to our good buddy, our chief political strategist, Josh Jones. Josh, what's going on here?
15: Look, I think that clip played it on pretty well, is you have this insurgent communist movement coming up on the Democratic side of the aisle, which, to be clear, has been going on for a long time. I mean, you know, we have the likes of AOC in Congress for, I think, 8 years now or something like that. So it's nothing new, but I mean, this is a big warning sign for, I think, the country that, look, communism and the socialist left are on the rise. And anybody that says the Democratic Party is middle of the road or just moderate is just flat out wrong.
1: No, the Democrats, this is a fascinating thing because now they're being forced to accept socialism. And I think one of the arguments they're trying to make is, oh, we're a big tent party. I'm not sure I want communists and Nazis in my tent, though.
15: Absolutely not. These people, their comments, if you look at the one from New York, if you look at the one from New Jersey, now in Colorado, they fundamentally hate America and what it stands for. So if you're a moderate, you know, voter or Democrat even, saying, well, I'm not voting for them, I'm just voting for, you know, my moderate blue dog Democrat. Well, no, you're not. In reality, you're voting for the party, and the party, the Democratic Party, is running to the left more so than we've seen before.
1: Yeah, I'm, again, looking at the ages here, and this is the common denominator. All of these people are in their either mid to late 20s, early 30s. Many of them are not even from here. They were this woman was born in Ethiopia. Her father, by the way, Josh, you're going to love this, won a diversity lottery to get citizenship. So that's how the family ended up in America.
15: Yeah, I mean, to my point before, these people hate the country and what we stand for, even our most basic ideals in the Constitution. So, look, you can't vote for them. And, look, I get people are in their partisan camps. A lot of Democrats say, I always vote for a Democrat. A lot of Republicans say, I always vote for a Republican. But I think, to my point I made before, if you're a moderate, more middle-of-the-road Democrat, you need to take a long, hard look at your party and say, you know, is that something you want to sign off on and send the country down this path?
1: I'm wondering why do you think we are seeing this surge among young people to embrace these communist ideas?
15: I think it's not one size fits all answer, right? I think it's partially a culture issue because politics is downstream of culture. I think there's a culture that's been perpetrated by Hollywood, New York, etc. No, you don't need to earn anything. It should just be given to you. And look, that's not to say young people's concerns sometimes aren't valid. As a young person myself, I mean, you look at the housing market, it's a pretty intimidating market of how, you're going to achieve the American dream, right? And get your house and have a good career and have a family. It's a daunting task. And I don't, credit or, come after people for being afraid of that. But people are now turning to the extremes and saying, well, the status quo isn't working, so let me go be a socialist and just get handouts, which, as we all know, doesn't work. But I think young people are looking for an answer, and I'm not giving them an excuse card, but I think that's a primary driver as of why you see these people just running to the left.
1: No, I would like to know from, exactly where has socialism worked? I mean, every single time they've tried to implement it in a country, the country has turned into some sort of a third world dystopian nation. So it's just ludicrous to think that they think this is going to work. And I know that Zohran Mamdani's out there touting the economic successes. Yeah, that was after an $8 billion bailout by the state of New York, for goodness sakes.
15: You're 100% right. It's literally a bailout from upstate New York, from Albany. They bailed out the city. Mamdani, like a typical politician, is just taking credit for it. But to your point, socialism has never, ever, ever worked in the world. That should be enough to convince these people not to vote for these socialists. But unfortunately, at least in the Democratic primaries, it's not. Now, we'll see how they fare in the election in November. A lot of them are in safe blue seats. So they will be in Congress, which means they're going to push the party to the left more so than it's been before. Which is a real threat, not only to obviously the Republican agenda, but frankly, the foundations of the American system.
1: Well, they've got, the Democrats are in a world of hurt. And when Nancy Pelosi was still Speaker of the House, we were talking about this on the radio show, that she was not in charge of her caucus, that AOC was actually calling the shots, whether Pelosi knew it or not. And now I think a lot of these people understand that, yeah, it's gone. I mean, I don't even think Hakeem Jeffries is going to be able to control these people. I mean, we're talking about folks that are to the left of AOC. That's how far left we're talking here.
15: You're right. I mean, these people, they're not going to listen to Hakeem Jeffries, that's for sure. I mean, you already saw that in New York. Hakeem Jeffries endorsed against these socialist candidates in New York with the incumbents, and his people lost. So these people are going to get to Congress and say, well, you endorsed against me. Why would I listen to what you have to say? So you're going to have this rogue element in Congress of these socialist lunatics running around. And look, it's great for Republicans to campaign on. I like that part of it. But I don't like for where the country's heading.
1: Well, my question is, are we going to be able to get our side of the vote out? I mean, that's the big question. And that's been the problem there's one of two problems with the Democrats. Either this is the reflective of the base of the party, or they're just not getting people out to vote in these Democrat primaries, except for the socialist.
15: You're right. Yeah. I mean, and to your point, there is a Republican enthusiasm issue, because Democrats, for better or for worse, their motivating factor to come out to the polls this November is view Trump. They see this as their chance to push back against the president. Not saying I agree with them, but Republicans don't have that motivating factor right now, because unfortunately, a lot of Republicans only show up when President Trump's on the ballot, which is good and well. President Trump needs the majorities in Congress to get anything done. So I think that has to be the message. I think you'll see President Trump and a lot of members of the administration hitting the campaign trail once we get closer to November. But we just have to call your Republican friends, make sure they vote this November and in these primaries, so we can secure a victory in November.
1: Josh, I'm just curious, and we're kind of going to go off grid here on this sure. part of the conversation. I'm just wondering, how are things out there? Because I know the president was really upset talking about gas retailers, and there's going to be a price to pay if they don't get the gas down to $2.50. So the president cannot legally force these gas stations to lower their prices. But that tells me there is concern somewhere in the administration that the economy is not doing great and people are suffering out there.
15: Yeah, right now we're in a K-shaped economy, not to get too technical. But basically, if you are already doing well, you're doing even better. And if you are already struggling, you're struggling more. And that's because the cost of living is still high right now. And I think that is emblematic of, you know, Trump's comment about the gas stations. To your point, the government can't force them to, you know, they can't do price control. But I think it's emblematic that Republican leadership is worried about cost of living being a major issue in the November elections, and rightfully so. So, look, it's July 1st. We have a lot of time between now and November in terms of what the topic of the day is on election day. But I think cost of living and affordability is the big thing right now, and Republicans have to be out there messaging why they're focused on that.
1: Well, I know that, for example, here in Memphis, I'm seeing a very unusually large number of mom-and-pop businesses that are shutting down. They're closing up, and these are, for example, we have a restaurant. They've been open for over 30-something years, shutting down. And we have these WARN notices that have to go out, these companies that are laying off hundreds of workers. And it's really not looking good. I mean, as of July 1st, we've had over almost 1,500 workers, you know, laid off, or companies that have shut down here. So anyway, I was just curious because I know the White House is all, you know, daisies and lilacs and cherries and whatever, but in reality, I don't think it's as good as they're saying it is.
15: I agree. And look, I get that the White House has to maintain their position, because obviously the Democrats are going to maintain theirs, that everything sucks and the world's burning down. The truth is always somewhere in the middle. But yeah, I mean, if voters feel like Republicans are moving the needle on affordability and the cost of living and jobs, then they're not going to show up to vote at the very minimum. And at the worst, they vote for Democrats. So, look, there's a lot of time between now and November for the administration to have effective messengers out there to carry the banner for Republicans this November. We're going to have a midterm convention down in Dallas.
1: Yeah.
15: I think that'll be a stage for Republicans to really articulate what their message is to voters heading into the fall. I think that'd be a good test point of where things are.
1: Leaving us on a happy note, Josh Jones, it's all tulips and daisies. All right, Josh, good hearing from you, my friend, and we'll check in with you soon.
15: Thanks, Todd.
1: All right, there you go. Josh Jones, our chief political strategist. Coming up, Chad Conley is going to be joining us from Faith Wins. Also in the next hour, our good buddies from Strategic Financial Partners are going to drop by as well. I want to explain, though, I want to go back to the socialism thing and explain what's happening. This is not organic. This is what these kids have been taught. This is going through 12 years of public education where you've been taught that America is bad, that capitalism is bad, that America is responsible for all the problems of the world, that white people are bad and everybody else is good. These kinds of lessons are giving us these radicalized politicians out there. That's what these are kids in their 20s and early 30s. Everything they learned about life, they learned from the public education system and maybe TikTok. But I'm just telling you, that's ultimately what's going on here. And if we don't get a handle on that, and if we cannot correct what is wrong in our nation's education system, we are not going to be able to stop this, because they are here. This is not some sort of a Trojan horse. We opened the gates to these people and they are here. And mark my words on this, ladies and gentlemen, this really is not about socialism, and it's not about communism, and it's not about secularism or even the LGBT movement. All of those movements have literally been co-opted by the radical Islamist. And that's why you're seeing the Islamist allow the trans crowd and all these other folks to march and to carry their banners and all that kind of stuff. That's the reason why, because once they get a foothold, it's over for everybody. So at the end of the day, we're looking at another 9/11 style, but it's going to be off the charts, because I believe the Islamists are going to be able to take over the country without firing a single shot. All right, 901-260-5926, our telephone number. 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
11: I don't know about you, but my social media feeds are flooded with lotions and potions and gadgets, all promising to unlock different components of longevity. But if you log off, take a step back from all the hype, you'll find that the actual keys to a longer, healthier life are hiding in plain sight. There are four of them. Number one, nutrition. The Mediterranean diet really is the gold standard. Number two, exercise. You should be getting 150 minutes of moderate intensity exercise or 75 minutes of vigorous intensity exercise every week, plus strength training and stretching. Number three, sleep. Sleep is when your body and your brain repair themselves. You should be getting 7 to 9 hours a night. And finally, number four often gets forgotten, socialization. It's not a bonus. It's a necessity for a healthy life, finding a sense of community, purpose, and belonging. I'm Dr. Sanjay Gupta, helping you live a better life.
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12: 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If you don't want to go on air, we will ask your question for you. Again, 901-260-5926. Let's go to Daniel in Atlanta. Daniel, what's on your mind?
13: Yeah, so Todd, you know what? I really like your show. You remind me a little about El Rushbow. Hey, I don't get this, right? Todd, please, can you explain it to me? So I'm originally from West Africa. Now, when you are from West Africa, the government doesn't do anything for you. That, like, there's a Department of Water Resources, and you have to dig your own well. Everybody does that. So all these kids that are brought from all these third world countries, and I'm from one of those places, they bring them here. Their parents know, like I know, the government doesn't give you nothing. There's no electricity. There's no water. There's no help in case of an accident. There's no help if you lose your job. They bring these kids here, or they raise them here, like people like Mandani and this lady in Colorado, and all of a sudden they want America to give free stuff to everyone. Can you please explain how this works?
12: Well, they're... Daniel, they're morons, to be perfectly blunt. Look, these are they don't know any better, right? They hate us. They've been taught to hate us, and I believe that these are very nefarious individuals. And you talk about Zohran Mamdani, for example. This guy, I truly believe, is evil. That's what I really believe. A lot of this has to do with evil. Demonic spirits. I truly believe that, you know, that Satan is trying to destroy what God meant for good, and that is the United States of America. I mean, that's really the only way I can explain it to you, because, you know, again, to your point, people have it very bad in some of those countries, and they come here, and it's like the promised land.
13: I know. So I don't know why their parents can't tell them that, hey, you know what, at least, you know, like, why do you give millions?

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2: When you need your body to perform, but some of your muscles are having trouble, other muscles can sometimes help compensate. This is a great thing short term, but long term, it can lead to serious and even chronic aches and pains. So if you've got nagging stiffness or irritation somewhere, don't push through it. Try to figure out why it's happening and how you can correct it. Strength and conditioning specialist Dana Santa says, performing exercises at a deliberate tempo makes it easier to notice when the wrong muscles are taking over, and also gives the intended muscles a chance to engage before that compensation kicks in. Dana suggests that starting with primary movement patterns such as squatting, hinging, pushing, pulling, rotating, and core can help make compensation easiest to identify and to address. I'm Dr. Sanjay Gupta, helping you live a better life.
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6: From ABC News, I'm Michelle Franzen. New details following the release of President Trump's financial disclosure forms to the Office of Government Ethics. The president's personal wealth increased last year by more than $2 billion, more than triple the profits that he reported prior to returning to the White House for his second term. Here's ABC's Selena Wang.
7: The president's assets are held in a trust, but this is not a traditional hands-off blind trust. This is a trust controlled by President Trump's children. The scale of Trump's business ventures, his family's business ventures, it is unprecedented for an American president. And just for some comparison here, this financial disclosure for President Trump was 900 pages long. Compare that to President Biden's a year before he left office. That was just 11 pages long.
6: The president, when asked by reporters, says there was no conflict of interest. A horrifying discovery in Ohio. Police say 16 children living in deplorable conditions were removed from a home east of Cincinnati. Ohio Attorney General Andy Wilson says those children were reached just in time.
8: I think if they would have waited another 24 hours, there was a very high probability that we'd be dealing with a death or multiple deaths.
6: The children now in protective custody. Police say four family adult members were arraigned on charges, including child endangerment. In New York City, a pair of daredevils scaled the Empire State Building all the way to the spire. The stunt ended with a proposal and both in custody. Here's ABC's Aaron Katursky.
9: They climbed down about 250 feet. The NYPD officers were there waiting, took these two individuals into custody after they climbed to the very top of the Empire State Building spire, unfurled a banner, then climbed to a platform. One proposed to the other, and the two appeared to embrace in what is one illegal stunt.
6: Police say they're looking at criminal charges and believe the pair was profiled before in a documentary and have carried out similar stunts. You're listening.
10: Here's the official forecast. A heat advisory in effect through Friday night. Otherwise, partly cloudy tonight, 77 the low. Tomorrow, mostly sunny. A chance of late afternoon showers and thunderstorms. 99 the temperature with a heat index of 106. Tomorrow night, partly cloudy, 76 degrees. Friday, sunny, afternoon showers and thunderstorms possible. 98 the expected high. Friday night, mostly clear. Our low, 75. I'm Craig Allen on WGOW.
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8: That's us. 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I love this American.
9: All right. Hello, everybody. Welcome to the Todd Starnes Radio Show. Great to have you with us today. Trust you are doing well wherever you might be across this great nation. We've got a great hour just ahead. We're going to be talking to our friends at Strategic Financial Partners. Every Wednesday, they come on and answer your questions that you might have about retirement, about finances, investments, things of that nature. Also, I want to remind you, ladies and gentlemen, to pre-order a copy of my brand new book. Those of you watching us on YouTube and Rumble and Facebook, you'll be able to see I'm holding up a copy, just got my author copies in a few days ago, of The Golden Age, How Trump Saved America. And you're going to want to get a copy of this book. I can promise you it is going to really, really encourage you, ladies and gentlemen. This was a fun book to write, celebrating the great work that President Trump has done for the country and also taking a look at what we need to do down the road as we carry the banner of the America First Movement. The Golden Age, How Trump Saved America. You can pre-order a copy right now at your favorite bookstore, Barnes & Noble, Amazon, wherever. And of course, it'll be in stores nationwide on August the 11th. Well, I want to go right away to our Payable Newsmaker line and say hello to Chad Conley. He is the president of Faith Wins, one of the busiest guys out there in politics. Chad, hope you're doing well. Happy 4th of July to you.
10: Hey, Todd, happy 4th and happy 250th, brother.
9: How about that? It's a great celebration. We just had Christy Stutzman on in the last hour, and, of course, she's got this incredible new musical production, and they actually played some of the music in South Carolina at First Baptist Columbia, and my understanding is people, it brought down the house.
10: That's what I heard. I wasn't there. I was speaking in Orlando, actually, Sunday, but my wife and daughter were there, and we go to that Celebration of Liberty at Pastor West Church's First Baptist downtown a lot. It was packed. The place was packed for both services, my wife told me, and I did talk to the Stutzmans. I've been texting with them. Of course, they're good friends, and that's just a banner thing for our country. We need to celebrate and be appreciative of what God's done through America, and, man, I'm telling you, I feel blessed, brother.
9: Well, I think we should all feel blessed, and quite frankly, not only blessed, but also we should be wary because the election results over the past couple of months, the rise of these Democratic Socialist candidates, and Chad, you and I both know they're nothing more than communists, but to see them knock off veteran Democrat lawmakers and politicos, I mean, it really is breathtaking. Chad, I haven't seen anything quite like this. Aside from maybe the Tea Party movement back in the day on the Republican side of the aisle.
10: Yeah, I think you're right. It's unprecedented, Todd. I just finished speaking. I'm out at Andrew Womack's Celebration of Liberty and his 250th celebration. And I just spoke to a big crowd here, and I told them the same thing. When you look at these trends, and let's face it, we're not good at midterms. We're not good when Donald J. Trump's not on the ballot. We better be more than wary. We better be active. And our team has identified 43 congressional races. We're going to have a dedicated pastor in every one of those to run up the Christian score, not for a party, not for a person, but for biblical principles. Because these leftists, you're right, these aren't socialists. These aren't progressives. These are communists. But here's the problem, Todd. They're now dominant in the Democratic Party. You know, where are the Democrats who said, yeah, we should have closed borders? Those videos circulate online. Where are the Democrats who used to love Israel? We all have seen those videos. These ain't your daddy's Democrats, as we say in South Carolina. They're certainly not your granddaddy's Democrats. These have sold out to an anti-America, anti-God, in fact, godlessness that I think you're right. We've never seen this in our country, especially from the left like this.
9: So, and the concern here, Chad, is, I wrote a book, oh gosh, two books ago, warning people about the rise of socialism in America because of what was happening in our nation's education system and academic community, where they're teaching everybody to hate America. And I think we're starting to see the poison fruit from all of that right now with these young people in their 20s and 30s, early 30s, that are embracing these radical policies. And Chad, you know this. You've been around the block a time or two, my friend. They don't work. Socialism has never worked.
10: You know, socialism's only failed every single time. And they like us to think that these are organic movements of young people who are idealists and they just want what's best. But when you see brand new Palestinian flags and then brand new Cuban flags and brand new Venezuelan flags and brand new Iranian flags, and then the same crowd marches for Team Algae because the president has cleaned up the reflection pond. These people are nut jobs. And all they want is disruption and deception and discouragement. You know, I told this crowd just now, Todd, all that they do when they call you names and, you know, whether it's racist or homophobe or Islamophobe, it's only meant to make you put your head down. What it really needs to do is make us increase our resolve and do what the Todd Starnes of the world are doing and step into the fray and get ready for battle. We're in a real spiritual war, brother.
9: Chad, part of what you do is go to churches and you encourage pastors and congregations to engage the culture. And I'm somewhat discouraged because we just don't have a lot of churches that are doing that like they used to. What is it going to take to fix that?
10: You know, Todd, I've been working at this for 15 years, and there's no question you can get discouraged pretty easily. And you run into a lot of pastors who will say, ooh, we just don't do politics. And I'll tell them, thank God, brother, don't do politics, but can you be biblical? And my approach is pastor to pastor. Todd, you've been to my meetings and we've been together at different events. I find that if I can find a pastor who's got a foothold in a community, and he'll have a small group of pastors meet with me or just him and talk about engaging the culture locally in every single way they can, registering everybody to vote, doing a nonpartisan voter registration drive, using biblical voter guides to be informed, and then make that a bigger meeting and then create some more small meetings. We go through pastor relationships that are established because, let's face it, pastors open doors mean you can't. And when those pastors get activated, I've been telling them, we're going to choose Christ or chaos. Is this a movement that's going on? Because I think there is. I think we're in the movement of a revival and awakening in America. Maybe this leftism is bringing some of that about. But is it a movement, or is it going to be a movement, or is it just a moment?
9: Well, I would say it's a movement. I'm looking at the trends, and I don't like what I see. And I want to point something out here, and I've experienced this firsthand. We have a huge in Memphis where I live, and I own the news radio station here, KWAM. And we were going to host a debate featuring the four Republican candidates that want to be that want to go to Congress in the brand new 9th congressional district. So on the Democrat side of the aisle, Chad, you've got every majority black church in Memphis. They have been holding town hall after town hall with all of their candidates, the preachers, the whole nine yards. I mean, just dozens of churches. So we reached out to the churches in the suburbs, seeing if they would be willing to provide the arena so people could come and watch. And Chad, we could not find a single church in the Memphis area that was willing to host Republican candidates. And so we're having to do it. You know, we're still doing it, but not in a church facility. And again, I think it's just evidence once again that there's a disconnect, especially among white evangelical churches that I think have been brainwashed into thinking they should not be engaged in the culture.
10: Yeah, I think you're right. I mean, look, you and I know this. We've got a problem in some seminaries, Todd. They've been lied to. They've been told, stay away from politics. I ask those pastors all the time, because we just did a faith forum just like what you're describing in South Carolina, and it helped reveal that there were some Republicans with casino gambling backing, and thank the Lord, the people who denounced it and said they would veto it are the ones who won in our statewide offices. But I have pastors, when they tell me that, I'm like, Pastor, can you tell me where your political part begins in your Bible and your spiritual life ends? Because I don't think there's an ending to your spiritual life. I think God's everywhere and everything. And just because you've been scared into submission and you think that you don't have First Amendment rights behind your pulpit, look, I think your First Amendment rights are expanded because you're God's man in the pulpit. You're the anointed one. You're the called one to speak to those people. And let's face it, Todd, the real problem in the culture is we don't have enough pastors teaching their people how to connect the dots on the issues of the day. And if they're not willing to put candidates in front just for a mere forum to ask questions and let them hash out their feelings to find out where they stand, what you're doing and what you try to do, you and I need to talk offline, because I think we've got some people who would be willing to help you there and do that kind of forum. I actually have done some stuff in Tennessee lately, and I believe that there are people out there, but they need another pastor to encourage them. Hey, brother, get off the couch, get off the fence, get engaged in this culture. If not now, when?
9: That's it. And again, we told the story in the first hour of the show about how there were problems finding people willing to fight the British until they got pastors involved talking about these issues from the pulpit. And as a result of that, they were able to win our freedom and secure our freedom. So there is a long history of the church house being actively involved in the politics of the day. And to your point, we don't tell you who to vote for, but you should vote your values, and you should know what those values are. Chad Conley joining us on our Patriot Newsmaker Live, president of Faith Wins. Chad, what is the word, and what are you seeing out there as we're moving into the midterms now? Are you seeing the enthusiasm, or is there a gap?
10: You know, there's always a gap in a midterm, especially on whose side has the White House. You know, Jerry Falwell said in the 90s, our problem as Christians, when we win, we quit, we lose, we quit. Let's quit quitting. So we've never stopped. So I'm encouraged because I've been in a bunch of states. I'll use my state as an example. We did 75 pastor meetings with 945 pastors with 15 different candidates from January to June. And it revealed the casino gambling problems. It revealed the moderate leftist tendencies of some of the candidates. We exposed it. And of course, that created the buzz. Our candidates in Iowa, our pastors in Iowa have been doing the same thing. They helped defeat a guy who was going to be way more moderate running for governor and helped nominate a guy who's a Sunday school teacher. It's happening in New Hampshire right now. We've been doing meetings with candidates. So it's an ongoing process with us. And because I talk to pastors every day, Todd, I'm hearing from the guys who are getting encouraged. In Iowa, there was a drag queen parade that was going to happen in a little town, and the pastor didn't want to step up. And one of our pastor teammates called his pastor buddy and said, I'll go with you. You need to step up. That one pastor, Todd, because he showed up at the town council, the city council meeting, and he asked the right questions, made the city go, wait a minute, we shouldn't spend this money. There are enough questions here we don't have answered. You know, you're right. When one pastor comes along and others get together, there's encouragement in the bunches. It just takes somebody with a spine, which is why I appreciate you so much, because you got to reach all over the country, and people ought to go to faithwinds.org, because we believe we're going to get in about 120 to 125 pastor meetings from July 10th or 11th through November elections in every one of those 43 contested congressionals, in every one of the Senate race states, and in every one of the contested competitive governor race states as well. We'll be in those places with Faith Wins meetings.
9: All right, good stuff. Well, Chad, I tell you, I don't know if you put Red Bull on your Fruit Loops, but you've got more energy than anybody I know, my friend.
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10: I'll definitely see you there, man. I appreciate you and love you, brother, and God bless America, and happy 250th.
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16: Radio show, an absolutely stunning image out of North Dakota. So President Trump is there in North Dakota to visit the all-new Theodore Roosevelt Presidential Library, And the library, by the way, opens to the public on July 4th. And the president's getting a special tour today. There's a lot of great ceremonies. And they're escorting the official presidential motorcade to the library with about two dozen Rough Riders on horseback. It's epic, just absolutely epic. We've got the video up at toddstearns.com, and I would encourage you to go and check that out. It is absolutely remarkable. Again, toddstearns.com. You'll see the headline, Rough Riders on Horseback Escort Trump in North Dakota. Let's go to the phone lines. Little Rock, Arkansas. Steve, what's on your mind?
13: How you doing, Todd? My take on this communist stuff is, and the real motivation behind trying to get it normalized is having basically communist in our government. You look at the mess our government has made, and over the years of economically in this country, they've got us in $39 trillion of debt. They're spending about twice as much money every year as they take in. Do you realize eventually, and they're printing a lot of monopoly money to get by on, but eventually that's going to quit being accepted. Do you realize there's about $145 trillion of money out there in citizens' savings accounts, market accounts, and stuff, and if you add their real estate to it, it goes up to over $180 trillion. Don't think that communism is not the tool they're going to use to take all that away.
16: Oh, look, about that, Steve. Go ahead.
13: When they quit accepting this monopoly money our government prints, they're going to go after citizens' private assets. And that's the foundation of communism. Nobody owns any private property. One of the first things they're going to do is confiscate all these 401k accounts and IRAs. That's about $30 trillion right there that's sitting there that's tax-deferred money. Don't think our government can, we're in an economic emergency. We're going to have to take that money. With communists in there, it'll just be normal process. So if you're sitting out there thinking give communism a try, you probably don't own any private property, because if you do, you're an idiot to give it a try.
16: Mm. All right, Steve. Yeah, Steve, no, I hear what you're saying. And look, we're watching this unfold in real time in New York City, where the mayor has already talked about, you know, opening up the government-run grocery stores. They've already frozen rent. So if you're a landlord, if you own a building, you're not able to increase your rent for the next 2 years. They've implemented rent control, so that's happened. And they're also threatening to take over private property, not to mention going after even more taxes and fees on the wealthy there. So this is well underway in New York City. And the challenge is going to be, will the government step in? Will the federal government step in and save New York City? Or do we let New York City wither on the vine? And I say we have to let them suffer, and we have to let the city go under. That's the only way we're going to be able to illustrate exactly what happens when the socialists take over. All right, got to take a break here. 901-260-5926. Head over to ToddStearns.com. Check out this great video coming from North Dakota. The Rough Riders escorting our great president to the Theodore Roosevelt Library. It's something else.

0: Ken, I'm surprised you're even here. I kind of figured you'd already be getting the grilling ready to go.
1: Well, that is ready to go. I've got the backyard all set up with flags, and we're ready to have a good barbecue, but I got to pay the bills, too.
0: You got to pay the bill. Look, I understand. I mean, that's what we're doing here.
1: Exactly.
0: So you got to keep the lights on. A lot of kids, I was just texting one of the little surges who graduated high school this year, and I said, health and wellness check.
1: You know,
0: that's all I said. So there, and because he's getting ready to go away to college, and what a great segue, because that's what we're talking about today is college planning before school starts back. When that's going to happen pretty quickly.
1: That's right. That's right. And, I mean, and a lot of times what we see is financial advisors is these parents set up college saving funds for their kids when they were, you know, one or maybe even a little bit younger than that. And they've just done a great job over the course of 18 years, just adding money to it, letting it grow in the market. But there's really not a time in that time frame where you start to plan for the college. So right now, especially in the reference that you just said, that we're getting out of high school, there's a little bit of a break in our studies and curriculum before we have to make that next leap into college. Now's a good time to call your financial advisor and say, what are the rules, the regulations, and the stipulations around this 529 account? And how do I get the money out of it to pay for curriculum?
0: What would you say are maybe some of the biggest financial mistakes that families make before college?
1: You know, I wouldn't say setting and forgetting is a mistake. It actually is a good thing. But the forgetting aspect of that and just assuming, like, hey, I've got money for this. That's okay. We're good. We're not going to ask any questions. They'll just send me the money when I need it. Those college saving plans come with rules. So that means you can use the funds with no tax or no penalties for certain educational expenses. And we can't just go in there assuming that the money that we've built is going to pay for everything.
0: So you have a kid getting ready to go off to college. But let's step back for a minute and figure out when parents and students should begin planning financially. For college.
1: I would say when your kid's in his junior year or her junior year of high school and you have a good sense, okay, they're going to pursue a post-secondary education, that's when you really start getting into the nuts and bolts of where you're going to go to school, what's it going to cost, is there in-state, out-of-state tuition cost, are they getting scholarships? Early on, before the junior, senior year of high school, we really don't know, is my kid going to go to college? Are they going to get scholarships? So there's a lot of variables that as they start to show themselves and we have more of the facts, then we can really start to dial in how to maximize the savings that you've done for college.
0: Has the cost changed over the last several years?
1: Oh, yeah, definitely. Yeah, what we project is a low end, but you can imagine it's like 7.25% raised year over year.
0: Wow, that's crazy. And again, maybe, and just to put a pin there for just a minute, there may be some families that are like their kid, you know, they've got all the plans, you know, they've been saving, they've got the accounts, but maybe the kid doesn't want to go to college. Maybe they want to go to technical school and just jump right into the job market. What do you recommend they do with all that money that's been saved?
1: So there's been some provisions made. So the Secure Act 2.0 that came out, they did address that very, very question. Now there is what we call a Roth component, that if your kid decides he's not going to college or he has a full ride and you don't need to use any of that money, how do we get that money out if we're not spending it on qualified education expenses? Well, that new law states that you can start to move that money into a Roth IRA for that child. And there's limits at how much you can do each year. And it's basically built on the same chassis of the Roth limits for you and I if we wanted to contribute to a Roth IRA.
0: When you look at planning and you try your very best to do that planning, what kind of expenses might catch families off guard?
1: So I use the University of Memphis as a good reference. It's a commuter school. And a lot of people, when they plan for education, a vehicle may be something that they want to throw into the mix. And they're saying, you know, my son or daughter needs this because they've got to commute to their school. I'm just going to use some of this 529 money. That is not considered a educational expense based on the rules.
0: Really?
1: Really. So they only look at room and board, tuition, and like school supplies like books, calculator, all that
0: stuff. What about Kevlar? For U of M, I'm just...
1: You know, we have a good case to make that it should be.
0: Oh, Dylan's shaking his head over there. He's a U of M grad.
2: I should have been more prepared for college.
1: Yeah. I'm a U of M grad myself, so I can definitely relate. But those are typically what we see, and that's why we say this time of year is a great time to reconvene with your advisor, because we would tell you, we could say, you know, if you were factoring in $15,000 for a vehicle, if we took it from this account, we would be subjected to a 10% penalty right off the bat.
0: Wow. All right. That's good to know. Folks, if you have questions, your kid's getting ready to go off to college, your grandkid, give us a call. Maybe you are a student listening. 901-260-5926. That's 901-260-5926. I'm wondering about incoming freshmen. What do they need to be doing right now to get ready?
1: I would literally take this opportunity to think about, okay, I'm about to start college, and this is going to be what carries me into my working career. Like, really sit down and think about, am I going to school for an underwater basket weaving degree that's really not going to get me anywhere in life, or political science? Let's use that one. Or am I going towards a more specialized, which even the specialized route could find yourself in a difficult job search opportunity, yeah. You know, being too specialized is a thing as well. So just really put into where you're at in the world, what the world is doing, and how does your degree that you're going to get going to translate?
0: You see, Dylan, I told you the basket weaving thing was not going to work out.
2: Yeah, I tried to minor in it, but stuck with a major.
1: Well, we're not close to a body of water other than the Mississippi River, and it's hard to see underwater in a muddy river.
2: It's very true. It wouldn't have worked out anyway.
0: It's a fair point. Again, Adam Martin joining us, Strategic Financial Partners, the website, strategicfinancialpartners.com. Adam's number, 901. I want you to write this number down. Maybe you don't want to ask a question on air. You can give him a call, 901-260-2438. That's 901-260-2438. And you'll be able to reach Adam there. I have to imagine it's sort of a scary thing. I mean, especially for college kids, you know, they're going off, starting off on their own. And do you give them any guidance as far as, because maybe this is the first time they've actually got to figure out how to, you know, pay their bills?
1: Yeah, this is the best advice that I can give. Be a sponge, and not just for your curriculum, but, you know, there's two things you can learn, lessons you can learn in life, the tough way, the smart way. Smart way usually comes from wisdom, those people that have gone before you and done things before you. Pour into those people, listen to what they have to say, and obviously sift through what's good information and what's bad information, but be a sponge, learn as much as you can, and try to prepare yourself as much as possible for the real world.
0: All right. Adam Martin, always, by the way, before we let you go, Lawn Starter, they have put out a list. They've done a big survey. Best cities for outdoor parties. Are you guys doing the party? You're doing a party. You're
1: doing a back party, yeah.
0: Dylan, what are you doing for the 4th?
2: I'm doing a party as well, yeah.
0: All right, good stuff. So anyway, Lawn Starter, they ranked the best cities for outdoor parties. They looked at yard size, park access, air quality. Well, here in Memphis, you've got all those smokers, so we're off the list, I'm fairly certain. Your number one cities, New York, Los Angeles, Chicago, San Diego, and Miami. I don't find any of those cities appealing.
1: Me either. I mean, and we in Memphis, we say it's the most interesting time in the world because we question, is that a firework or is that gunshots? And I feel like that relates to all those cities too.
0: Or a transformer blowing up. So that's... We had that yesterday. I lost power. I'm like, oh, Lord, what's going on here? That's a fair question, though.
1: Yeah.
0: And if you're from Memphis, you can kind of tell because you're ducking or you're just going about your business.
1: That's right.
0: Wow. All right. Adam Martin, everybody, 901-260-2438. Give him a call. Adam, good to see you. Happy birthday, America.
1: Absolutely. Here's to 250.
0: All right, 901-260-5926 is our telephone number. That's 901-260-5926. I want to play this as we go to break. This is from a long time ago. The late great comedian Robin Williams dressed up as an American flag and did an entire bit as Old Glory. Let's take a listen.
3: I'm the one that they're singing about. Yeah, I'm the Stars and Stripes Forever. Star Spangled Banner. You can call me Old Glory, but let's just keep it simple. Just call me Flag. Oh, say, can you see? Okay. Well, you probably don't recognize me. You say, who is that, Evel Knievel? No way. Yeah, you see, you can't recognize me because
4: I'm in my birthday suit. Yes.
3: I'm wearing the original 13 here. Yeah. I remember Miss Betsy sitting there going, ooh, this could be the start of something big. Ooh.
4: Oh, Tom, don't be a pain.
3: Yes. I was born June 14th, 1777. That makes me a Gemini. Unpredictable, crazy. Yes, I like the outdoors, and I'm the life of any party, whether it be Republican, Democrat, Independent, Socialist, anything, Libertarian, I'll be there. You know, I'm 204 years old. People say, Flag, how do you stay so young? Is it jogging? No. Is it tennis? No. It's waving. You know what I'm talking about? You know what we're talking about? Billowing, furling, and unfurling. Richard Simmons, eat your heart out. Yeah, but it hasn't always been easy for me, though. I had a tough puberty. Yeah, war, famine, invasion, and 1861, well, I had a little skin problem that broke out into 34 stars. But now, well, a little patience, and look what we got now. Look at this. Hold on here. Ha-ha! Ha-ha! All 50! Everybody's on here. Look at this, Alaska. Hawaii. Yeah, we got your Tennessee. How are you doing today? Here's Vermont. You can't get there from here. Oh, and there's California. For sure, totally. Like I said before, you know, I had a tough time for a while. I've been in a lot of wars. They fired missiles and muskets at me, but, you know, come the dawn's early light, I'm still there. You know what I'm talking about? You know, I've been made into everything from designer jeans to t-shirts, and I've even been a cape for Mick Jagger. Well, all right! The rocket's red glare, well, all right! But people haven't always been respectful to me. Sometimes it's been tough. There have been some people try and spit on me, trample me, burn me. Foreigners and occasionally some Americans too, but I don't let it get me down because I'm not a stay-at-home kind of flag. You know, I've been to Europe. I've been to both North and South Pole. I was at Iwo Jima recently. I've even been to the moon. Everything. You see me in all sorts of different postures. When I'm like this, that means everything is okay. When I'm upside down, well, put on your Mae West and hit the deck. But when I'm like this, well, that's not my favorite position because, well, that's half-mast. I don't mean to bum you out. I didn't come here to depress you. But I got to tell you something honestly. I haven't been getting out much lately. I guess it's not very chic to put up the flag anymore, you know. Muffin and I have a flag, but we haven't found it for very long. Hey, but look at it this way. Don't look at it as saluting me. Look at it as saluting yourselves. You know, hey, I'm just a flag, a symbol. You're the people. If I may say so from here, long may you wave.

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1: Hi, this is Todd Starnes, and you know what's sad? How many people spend the entire summer trying to hide, wearing black in 95-degree weather, avoiding the pool, dodging pictures, trying to suck it in everywhere they go? And listen, that's not vanity. That's just not feeling comfortable in your own body. I've been there myself, and that's one reason Calitrin made such a difference for me, because it wasn't some extreme plan that I couldn't stick to. It was simple, taken at night, and it finally helped my body start working with me instead of against me, and I've lost a lot of weight.
2: That's why so many people stay on Calitrin, Todd. They're sleeping better, they have more energy, their cravings calm down, and the weight loss finally starts feeling doable. I've lost over 40 pounds myself with Calitrin, and honestly, summer feels completely different when you can actually feel good again.
1: 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The answer will shock you. Dr. Michael Youssef has spent decades studying this from the inside, and in his most urgent book yet, An Unholy Alliance, he tears the mask off a coordinated assault on American freedom and Judeo-Christian civilization. 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
14: Cavalry. We got a captain from the Ukraine. Another from Puerto Rico. We've got Japanese, Chinese, blacks, Hispanics, Cherokee Indians, Jews and Gentiles. All Americans. Now here in the States, some men in this unit may experience discrimination because of race or creed. But for you and me now, all that is gone. We're moving into the valley of the shadow of death, where you will watch the back of the man next to you as he will watch yours. And you won't care what color he is or by what name he calls God. They say we're leaving home. We're going to what home was always supposed to be. So let us understand the situation. We are going into battle against a tough and determined enemy. I can't promise you that I will bring you all home alive. But this I swear. Before you and before Almighty God, that when we go into battle, I will be the first to set foot on the field, and I will be the last to step off, and I will leave no one behind. Dead or alive, we will all come home together. So help me God.
1: All right. One of the most powerful scenes in the movie, We Were Soldiers, as we prepare to celebrate this great nation's birthday on Saturday. And tomorrow, we're going to have some other wonderful little clips, including Red Skelton's Pledge of Allegiance, one of the great all-time greats, and Andy Griffith on The Andy Griffith Show. Andy Griffith gave a great, great lesson on what it means to be an American. So we're going to play a lot of those bits tomorrow, as well as your calls. And we're going to be doing Open Line Friday on Thursday, because we're giving our team a long weekend to celebrate. And so we're going to be doing Open Line Friday on Thursday, tomorrow's edition of the program. Just a reminder, ToddStearns.com, you got to go check out the crazy video from New York City, as well as that awesome video of the Rough Riders on horseback escorting President Trump to the presidential library. It's just unbelievable watching the beast behind the horsepower there. That was pretty epic. So again, check that out at ToddStearns.com, and also pre-order a copy of The Golden Age. It'll be in stores August 11th, but I want you to pre-order a copy right now online. All right, folks, get out there. Stay cool today. It is a hot one across America. 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
7: From ABC News, I'm Michelle Franzen. In North Dakota, President Trump toured the Theodore Roosevelt Library in Medora and delivered remarks at the opening ceremony. The president arriving on the new Air Force One gifted from Qatar. ABC's Selena Wang has more.
8: There's been bipartisan concern over the conflicts of interest here, the ethical, the legal, the national security concerns. Remember, this is a $400 million gift from Qatar. This is likely the largest gift ever from a foreign government. And the Pentagon has spent the last year, as well as hundreds of millions of dollars in taxpayer money, to retrofit this plane and do the necessary security upgrades to make sure that it's fit for use by the President of the United States.
7: The Supreme Court issued a decision limiting law enforcement's use of geofencing. That's tracking suspects by sweeping up cell phone location data, including from those with no connection to a possible crime.
9: This is a 6-3 ruling authored by Justice Elena Kagan. She basically said all of this location data is private material. She basically described this data like a personal journal of your location. And she compared it to photos and emails, things that are usually protected by the Fourth Amendment. She says that a user, even if you're sharing this data with a third party like Google, has a reasonable expectation of privacy, and that the Fourth Amendment covers that location data.
7: ABC's Peter Haralombos. More World Cup action tonight, and it's win or go home for the U.S. team. They take on Bosnia and Herzegovina. ABC's Christian Cordero is at Levi's Stadium in Santa Clara, California.
10: This is a U.S. men's national team that has proven through the past three matches that they deserve to compete in this World Cup. Not just that we deserve to be here, deserve to play in front of a home crowd, but actually perform. You know, the last game, we got to rotate a bunch of players because the game itself, the results weren't going to change the standing.
7: If the U.S. pulls off a win, it marks the first time the team can move on from the first knockout round since 2000.
1: And now for something completely different.
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11: This is Jed Mescon. 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It's hot. It may feel like you're standing in an air fryer or in front of a heat

0: then, set to scorching. Unfortunately, it's not going to be letting up anytime soon. The heat wave will also coincide with the 4th of July holiday weekend. From Washington, the Supreme Court rejected President Trump's attempt to end birthright citizenship in the U.S. by executive order. And the court upheld state bans on transgender girls from taking part in girls and women's competitive sports. And finally, it's going to happen. Taylor Swift, Travis Kelce, they're getting married in New York City. Where? Madison Square Garden.
1: Sources tell ABC News the arena, still electrified from the New York Knicks NBA championship run, will host two events for the music icon and NFL star. The first is Thursday evening for about 100 people. The second is for about 1,000 people and is a 12-hour party beginning with a cocktail hour Friday afternoon and scheduled to last well into the next morning. Streets around the arena will be closed and tents and canopies will be going up to assure privacy.
2: Here's the official forecast. A heat advisory in effect through Friday night. Otherwise, partly cloudy tonight, 77 the low. Tomorrow, mostly sunny. A chance of late afternoon showers and thunderstorms. 99 the temperature with a heat index of 106. Tomorrow night, partly cloudy, 76 degrees. Friday, sunny, afternoon showers and thunderstorms possible. 98 the expected high. Friday night, mostly clear. Our low, 75. I'm Craig Allen on WGOW.
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1: Deplorable conditions. Age range from infancy to teenager, some sent to the hospital. Benton County Sheriff Ryan Kane.
2: Most of our livestock was kept in better conditions than the children. It was extremely high presence, I'm sure, of bacterial and human feces. It was just a disgusting scene.
1: Four adults who were there have been arrested and pleaded not guilty to criminal charges. 160 million Americans on alert for life-threatening heat from the Gulf Coast to the Northeast through July 4th. These car workers, they're washing cars in Southfield, Michigan, and roasting.
3: It's just burning up. You want to try to do a good job for everybody, but it's hot.
1: They expected heat to continue through Saturday. New disclosures show President Trump earned $2.2 billion last year. ABC's Mary Bruce asked the president about his finances before leaving for North Dakota today. And the president insisted none of it was a conflict of interest.
4: Well, I've made a lot of money before I became president, and they invest my money. And I don't talk to them. I don't even speak to them. So I have many people, I don't know what they call it, closed accounts or something. You put your money in. And that's it. I don't talk to them. They're big institutions.
1: The president was in North Dakota to tour the new Teddy Roosevelt Library. It was his first trip on the new Air Force One, gifted to the U.S. by the Qatari royal family. It's win or go home for the U.S. men's national team tonight as they look to make history at the World Cup. They take on Bosnia-Herzegovina. ABC's Christian Cordero in Santa Clara.
5: We expect this energy in this crowd to be electric, as it has been for each of these matches, no matter what city, no matter who's playing. So it'll be really fun. And we expect the energy here in Santa Clara to only pick up from here, especially knowing what is on the line, the first knockout stage win potentially for the U.S. in 24 years.
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6: Here's the official forecast. A heat advisory in effect through Friday night. Otherwise, partly cloudy tonight. 77 the low. Tomorrow, mostly sunny. A chance of late afternoon showers and thunderstorms. 99 the temperature with a heat index of 106. Tomorrow night, partly cloudy. 76 degrees. Friday, sunny. Afternoon showers and thunderstorms possible. 98 the expected high. Friday night, mostly clear. Our low, 75. I'm Craig Allen on WGOW.
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